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1: 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The temperature outside the KTNA studio is 71.2 degrees Fahrenheit under mostly clear skies at the moment. Up next is NPR News and National Native News, followed at 11 minutes past 6 by the Susitna Valley Weather Forecast, KTNA Local News, Announcements, Classifieds, and Denali Echoes. So I'll be back here with you in a little over 10 minutes.

It's 11 minutes past 6. I'm Philip Manning with your local news, announcements, weather, classifieds, and Denali Echoes. The sun rose this morning at 5:55 and will set tonight at 10:13, giving us a day length of 16 hours, 18 minutes, 3 seconds, which is a loss of 5 minutes, 52 seconds since yesterday. Let's take a look at the weather forecast issued for the Susitna Valley by the National Weather Service at 2:26 this afternoon. This is the primary forecast for Talkeetna and Trapper Creek, with additional information included for Petersville, Willow, Chilitna, Broadpass, and Squintna. Tonight, mostly cloudy with haze, lows around 50 and light winds. Petersville and Squintna, isolated rain showers. Broadpass, southwest winds to 10 miles per hour. Tomorrow, cloudy with isolated rain showers, highs around 70 and light winds. Petersville and Squintna, scattered rain showers. Tomorrow night, mostly cloudy, lows of the mid-50s with light winds. Friday, partly sunny with highs around 80 and light winds. Friday night, partly cloudy, lows in the mid-50s with light winds. And the extended forecast for Talkeetna, Saturday mostly sunny, highs around 80. Saturday night partly cloudy, lows in the mid-50s. Sunday and Sunday night mostly cloudy, highs in the mid-70s, lows in the mid-50s. Monday a chance of rain showers, highs around 70. Monday night a chance of rain showers, lows around 50. And Tuesday into next Wednesday a chance of rain showers, highs in the mid-60s, lows around 50. Currently, it is 71.2 degrees Fahrenheit outside the station here on 2nd Street. That is this evening's weather forecast. 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
1: And now for this evening's news. Alaskans have until 8 p.m. on Tuesday, August 18th to vote in this year's primary election. This year, voters will decide on governor, U.S. representative, U.S. senator, all state House seats, and half of the state Senate. It's an open primary, meaning that it's not segregated by political party. All candidates appear on the same ballot. The top four candidates in each contest will advance to the general election set for November 3rd. In the general election, voters will have the opportunity to rank candidates. Primary voters will also decide on a ballot measure that, if approved, would limit how much money people can donate to political campaigns. Polling places will be open Tuesday from 7 a.m. to 8 p.m. If you're not sure where your polling place is or whether you're registered, you can check the My Voter portal on the Alaska Division of Elections website. Voters need to bring a valid form of identification to the polling place. Division of Elections officials expect to release the first results between 8:45 p.m. and 9 p.m. on Tuesday. They will include votes cast at polling places on Election Day and early votes cast between August 3rd and August 13th. The division's target date for the election to be certified by a state elections review board is August 31st. And that is this evening's news. We'll be right back with announcements.

George Menard and Richard Simo. Annual members like Carol Gross and Joe Halliday, as well as Deborah Vaughn. Businesses and nonprofits, including Hurricane Dave Music, LLC. And we are powered by the work of volunteers like Kathy and Jim Trump. KTNA maintains an online announcement and classified page to help keep our listeners informed. 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Classifieds are for nonprofits as well as individual needs. 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There is a subscribe button just over the calendar on the right side. For most people, select the top option. If you were subscribed on the old site, you will need to resubscribe. And moving on to other announcements, kindergarten at Talkeetna Elementary School begins on Thursday, August 20th at 8:30 a.m. Parents of incoming kindergarten students are asked to schedule an appointment for their child to assess readiness skills and play games involving large and fine motor skills. A parent or guardian will need to accompany their kindergartner to fill out a questionnaire and help with a class project. Appointments are available on Thursday, August 13th through Wednesday, August 19th. Please call Khaki or Melissa in the office at 907-733-9400 to schedule your roll-in appointment. The Talkeetna Public Library hosts Storytime weekly beginning August 13th. Storytime is held at the Talkeetna Library at 11:15 a.m. every Thursday. The theme this week is Back to School. There will be a snack, stories, and a school bus craft. All are welcome to attend. For more information, you can call the Talkeetna Library at 907-861-7645. Denali Arts Council hosts a square dance on Thursday, August 13th at the Sheldon Community Arts Hangar. Doors open at 6:30 with music and dancing beginning at 7. Caller Spencer Dothit will teach all of the dances. No previous square dance experience is required. Live music will be provided by Big Chimney Barn Dance. This is a family-friendly dry event. Donations for the band and caller will be accepted. The Susitna River Coalition welcomes the community to the second annual Wild Salmon Weekend, August 14th through the 16th in Talkeetna. The event kicks off Friday from 5 to 8 p.m. at the Talkeetna Farmers Market in the Fairview Beer Garden. There are events both Saturday and Sunday, and the weekend concludes with the Wild Salmon Celebration from 5 to 8 p.m. at the Sheldon Community Arts Hangar, featuring salmon burgers, silk screening, children's activities, and a hydrology education table. You can follow the link in the announcement for complete event information. There will be a meet-and-greet with Bill Hill, a candidate for the Alaska seat in the U.S. House of Representatives, this Friday, August 14th at the Fairview from 6:30 to 8:30 p.m. The Talkeetna Historical Society is holding their annual Salmon Run Art Auction fundraiser as part of the Susitna River Coalition's Wild Salmon Weekend. The community can view the artwork Saturday, August 15th at the Sheldon Community Arts Hangar from 3 to 5 p.m. The live auction will start promptly at 5. There will be music, free nibbles, and beer and wine for purchase. The KTNA Board of Directors meets the third Monday of the month at 4:30 p.m. at the station on 2nd Street in Talkeetna. The next meeting is August 17th. All are welcome. For more information, call 907-733-1700 or email manager at KTNA.

www.ANA.org. And a series of charcoal drawing classes are being offered to locals 55 and older at the Talkeetna Public Library. The course is suitable for beginners. The classes are on Wednesdays from September 2nd through October 21st from 12:30 to 2:30 p.m. Registration is required and can be done by calling the library at 907-861-7645. That is all for announcements. No classifieds active for today, so I will be back in a couple minutes for Echoes.

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That means it's time for Denali Echoes. KTNA provides Denali Echoes as a service to our listeners, and there are no active echoes for today, but you can use the online form to submit a new echo or send an email to info@ktna.org. Messages can be left on voicemail in the on-air studio at 907-733-1200. But as I said, no active echoes for today. So, we will move on to the KTNA birthday calendar, which is a benefit offered to our members. KTNA members who would like their birthdays or anniversaries announced can send an email to info@ktna.org. And today, we wish a happy birthday. It's not early. It is today. Happy birthday to Porter Crow. And happy early birthdays on Friday to Laura Nelson, and then on Saturday to Don Rothman and Oliver Ostermick. So happy birthday to all those folks. And if you're out there listening and it's your birthday, happy birthday to you. Let's take a look at what's coming up on KTNA here just a few minutes at 6:30. It's Alaska News Nightly, followed at 7 by Reveal. Then from 8 to 9, it's Hits and Misses with Paul Button. 9 to 10, Alaska's Fresh Catch. 10 to 11, Jazz Night in America. 11 to midnight, World Cafe. Then on to the overnight service. And I've got just a little bit of time remaining here, so we'll take another quick peek back at the weather forecast. Mostly cloudy with haze tonight and lows around 50. And then turning cloudy with isolated rain showers tomorrow with highs around 70. By Friday, looking at highs around 80, and then lows getting down into the mid-50s for the most part, and that looks like it might hold through the weekend here, looking at highs in the 80s. So it's going to be a warm one this weekend. A little bit of a chance of precipitation tomorrow, isolated rain showers. But outside of that, not calling for any precipitation until potentially early next week. So it might be a little cloudy for the next couple days, but it's going to be warm, and the sun looks to come back potentially over the course of the weekend. And that is just about all the time we have for tonight's news, announcements, weather, classifieds, and Denali Echoes. I'm Philip Manning. As always, thanks for listening, and take care of each other.

0: got lawn chairs up there, and we'll just be sitting there, and that's where I've been every year.
1: Juneau residents prepare to evacuate or hunker down as this year's glacial outburst flood gets underway. From Alaska Public Media, this is Statewide News on Alaska News Nightly for Wednesday, August 12th. Good evening, I'm Casey Grove. Also tonight, construction equipment arrives in King Cove in preparation to build the road to Cold Bay.
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1: As the Mendenhall River swells with glacial outburst floodwater, hundreds of people living in the suburban valley below spent Tuesday night and today preparing to evacuate or hunker down. The National Weather Service predicts the flood will crest Thursday. KTOO's Alex Solomon has the story.
5: On Marion Drive, Ann Lind plans to watch the flood crest from her second-story balcony overlooking the Mendenhall River.
0: I got lawn chairs up there, and we'll just be sitting there, and that's where I've been every year.
5: Lynn says her crawl space flooded last year when water leaked through the HESCO barriers and a drainage pipe failed. She says she's staying again this year to protect her property.
0: Because if I wouldn't have stayed last year, I never would have known that I was flooding back there, and the flooding would have been way worse, because within 30 minutes of me calling for help, I had 9 guys and 5 pumps back there.
5: She says she's more confident her home won't flood this time. That's because the U.S. Army Corps of Engineers has placed an industrial-sized pump just beyond her lawn to send water that leaks through the flood wall back over into the river. Although she plans to stay behind with her 17-year-old daughter, she says her other kids and pets will evacuate, heeding the advice of officials. Downstream from Lynn's place, on Meander Way, Locke Brown says he and his wife are optimistic about flood protection this year. Last year, the pair's crawl space and garage flooded.
6: If we had these pumps on the roads sitting here last year, I think we probably wouldn't have had any water in the house.
5: They say they're grateful for the pumps and bolstered flood wall provided by the Army Corps this year, but they're not taking any chances. They say that once the water rises high up on the barriers, they plan to evacuate to a camper they have set up outside of the flood zone. Locke is retired from the U.S. Coast Guard, and his wife still works for the Coast Guard.
6: We've made our living saving people when they know they should have left.
5: So he says the prudent thing is to leave, since there's a possibility that the barriers could fail.
6: It's one of those unknowns. You just, prepare for the worst and hope for the best. So we just, we feel like at this point we're just driftwood. Whatever happens is going to happen, and we're just going to have to deal with it when it's over.
5: Just a few blocks over on G Street, Benson Bullock says he's not too worried. He's patching a pair of waders in his garage, but not for wading through floodwaters.
7: Hopefully, if it's not too crazy, I'll be going fishing tomorrow.
5: He says he got a few inches of water in his garage during the catastrophic flood in 2024, but his house has never flooded. Bullock says he plans to put sandbags in front of the garage before the flood crests.
7: We have stuff moved and cleaned up. Like, we moved my boat, we'll move my wife's truck, and we'll just have my truck here in case we decide to leave.
5: On View Drive, many residents say they're planning to stay to try to protect their property and to look out for their neighbors. View Drive is a forested cul-de-sac that forms a peninsula jutting into the Mendenhall River. It's been hit the hardest by past floods. And for a second year in a row, the street has been left without the protection of the flood wall constructed by the City and Borough of Juneau and the Army Corps. Officials have said in the past that the street has porous soil and they doubt the homes could be protected. Mandy Malott lives at the end of the cul-de-sac. She bought the house from a family she babysat when she was growing up in Juneau. It looks over Stroller White Mountain, where her father died in 2005.
8: It's a very spiritual place to us. It's a private place, and we'll do what we can to protect it.
5: She and her family are moving their belongings up onto shelves in their garage. Last year, she worked with her neighbors to have contractors put up their own HESCO barriers around a couple of properties. And she says her home didn't flood. Although a federally sponsored buyout for her home and others on View Drive might be on the table, Malott says she's emotionally tied to the place, and she sees a long-term solution designed by the Army Corps as her best option.
8: That emergency tunnel fix gives us all a lot of hope.
5: She and her family are tribal citizens, and she says she's grateful for the dozens of sandbags that the Central Council of the Tlingit and Haida Indian Tribes of Alaska dropped off on Tuesday. With help from Clarice Larson, I'm Alex Solomon in Juneau.
1: Voting in Alaska's primary election continues through Tuesday, and today we have another in our series of interviews with gubernatorial hopefuls. Republican Matt Halala is a foot and ankle surgeon and until last year led the Alaska State Medical Board. He's been a Republican donor for years, and this year, instead of donating to other candidates, he's betting on himself. He's dumped $1.5 million into his own campaign for governor. It's his first try at winning elected office, but he told Alaska Public Media's Eric Stone his unconventional background could prove useful in Juneau.
9: Now, being a foot and ankle surgeon for all these years has been very helpful. You know, when you go in the operating room, you're the captain of the ship, you can't tolerate gridlock and delay. You have to have backup plans, everything, and you're ultimately responsible. So that's how that's somewhat relevant. Now, really, it's my business background that I think I will be able to lend and leverage. And it's about uniting or unifying warring factions. That's kind of been a, well, not kind of, it's been a big part of what I've done for the last 25 to 30 years in different business operations. That, you know, the coming together in person, getting these people to agree, close the door, we're not leaving until we can flesh out an agreement. These are the kinds of things that are a norm in business, and they're not a norm in government. So that's what I have to offer there.
10: The Department of Health has the largest budget of any state department. I believe it's over $3 billion. And I'm curious, you know, given your decades as a medical provider and in the, you know, the medical industry, I'm curious how you would approach health care and, you know, the Department of Health.
9: Yep. As you say, I was in the healthcare industry for 25, 30 years here in Alaska as a provider, as a clinic owner, and surgery center operations, et cetera. And then I also went and got an MBA with an emphasis in the economics and business of healthcare. And I'll tell you that I have no easy answers for anyone that say, what can we do to solve healthcare? The Medicaid situation largely is a result of the Medicaid expansion that Governor Walker was, you know, the primary mover on. And at the time, many people felt like it was a good idea because it was going to be like 95% paid for by the feds for like 7 or 8 years. Well, eventually those 7 or 8 years go away. And even though the feds are paying a lion's share, that smaller percentage is still hundreds and hundreds of millions of dollars.
10: So are you saying that the state should roll back the Medicaid expansion or at least, you know, substantially cut it back?
9: Ideally, yes.
10: I wanted to talk about your time on the medical board, which I believe is your only foray into government so far. Last year, in March, the board asked the legislature to restrict hormonal and surgical treatment of gender dysphoria in minors. And then later, I believe in August, you proposed banning it via regulation. And I'm curious how you would approach this issue as governor, what Alaskans can expect on this front if you're elected governor.
9: That's a good question. And, you know, just to clarify, the regulation change that I drafted did get it passed unanimously by the board, and it was strongly felt that that was in the initiative in protecting children. This was for individuals under 18, and much to our disappointment, even though we passed it unanimously at the medical board level, it went to the Department of Law, and it's been, as you're pointing out, over a year without implementation. We know with the transgendering of minors, it is a harmful thing. It never did reduce suicidal ideation. It didn't solve anything. Now we have lots of lawsuits that and awards being awarded to these victims that were, you know, had mastectomies at 15, all these egregious things. And about 30-ish states have implemented statute in that regard, but we could not get our legislature to act. So that's why we did it in regulation.
10: I want to talk about another topic. You've put a lot of money into your own race. You've put more money than any other candidate. I believe nearly $1.5 million as of the latest report in July. It accounts for, you know, more than 90% of your own funding. And we've talked about this a little before, but I did want to ask the question. You know, what would you say to someone who sees that as you trying to, you know, buy influence or buy your way all the way into office?
9: So it certainly doesn't buy influence. I'll tell you that. What buys influence is when people give a candidate a bunch of money. That buys influence. That creates perverse incentives, quid pro quos. When you're funding your own race, which a candidate that is not a part of the apparatus, at least in our state, I think it's true in all states, must expect to have to spend a lot of their own money. You're not going to solve the name recognition problem in a state as large as Alaska without spending a considerable amount of money. So that's the answer there.
1: That was Republican Matt Halala speaking with Alaska Public Media's Eric Stone as part of a series of interviews with gubernatorial hopefuls. We reached out to all 11 candidates who had raised more than $50,000 as of the mid-July fundraising deadline, and we'll have interviews with every candidate who responds. There's a lot more to the interview, including Halala's thoughts on restricting abortion, fixing the state's budget deficit, and addressing the looming rail belt energy crunch. You can hear more on the Alaska News Nightly podcast feed or on our website, alaskapublic.org. Still to come on Alaska News Nightly, a Petersburg High theater troupe travels across the pond to perform at a major festival.
11: I'm very excited. I'm a little nervous about being so far from home.
1: That's ahead. Stay with us.
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1: Construction of the long-awaited and controversial road connecting King Cove to Cold Bay through the Eisenbeck National Wildlife Refuge is almost underway. Last week, a barge full of heavy equipment required for the road's construction arrived in King Cove. King Cove City Administrator Gary Hennig says the arrival of the barge is significant.
2: I don't know if we're on the verge of history, but we're on the verge of something we think finally happening. It's been an incredible up and down issue.
1: For decades, the King Cove community has advocated for a road that would connect it to Cold Bay's all-weather runway. Efforts have stalled out in large part due to concerns over the road's impacts on the Eisenbeck Wildlife Refuge ecosystem. But last year, President Trump prioritized the road through an executive order, eventually leading to a land exchange between the federal government and King Cove's Native Corporation. The exchange was challenged in federal court by several environmental groups and three tribal governments. Hennig says a decision on those cases is expected in the next few weeks. The same environmental groups and tribal governments filed two additional lawsuits last month against the Army Corps of Engineers in hopes of overturning a critical permit authorizing the road's construction. Despite the pending lawsuits, Hennig remains optimistic.
2: All the years I've been involved, it's amazing where we're at. We've had a lot of interesting game changers, mostly at the political level, and it's now coming together.
1: If road construction is permitted to continue, Hennig says it's scheduled to start next month. The Alaska Department of Health announced the first round of funding for state projects under the Rural Health Transformation Program. Over the next 5 years, the state will get about $1 billion from the federal government for the program. This first round of funding is small. 19 projects across the state will receive $4.5 million. Almost $600,000 will go to Anchorage-based Alaska Behavioral Health. Chief Operating Officer Joshua Arvidson says the funding will help expand Seeds of Change, a program aimed at reaching and retaining Alaskans in their teens and early 20s.
12: What we're proposing with this rural health transformation project at Seeds is to expand that engagement and activity into all the age ranges that we serve at Alaska Behavioral Health, which is actually a really wide age range. We serve all the way from young children up into seniors.
1: The program aims to increase whole person treatment and group therapy options, which Arvidsson says are underused in the state. The Alaska Native nonprofit Chugachmiut will get over $600,000 to provide x-rays to the clinics they serve. Director Kelly Baker says the program will allow the health organization to buy rolling x-ray machines for clinics in Seward and four villages in the Chugach region, and she says that will greatly reduce travel for patients to diagnostic x-rays.
13: You know, some would have to take time off work, arrange care for their children in order to get the x-ray. Have we seen people not get an x-ray due to these challenges? Yes.
1: She says the funding will serve Alaskans for many years to come. The state is prioritizing projects that use funding to make lasting changes in access to and quality of healthcare in the state.

0: U.S. Department of Homeland Security Secretary Mark Wayne Mullen made an unexpected stop in Kodiak on Tuesday, at least his second stop in an Alaska community this week. He says he came to Kodiak because Senator Dan Sullivan is very persuasive. Sullivan, a Republican facing re-election this year in a tight race, toured Coast Guard Base Kodiak with the Secretary and Coast Guard Commandant Kevin Lundy. All three gave short speeches at the Kodiak Marketplace Tuesday afternoon. Mullen praised Sullivan for his work securing funding for the Coast Guard and spoke about the importance of the Coast Guard, which he says he had previously overlooked.
1: The Coast Guard is like a Swiss Army knife of Mark and Mueller. They do literally everything.
0: The Coast Guard is the only military branch that is under Mullen's Department of Homeland Security instead of the Department of Defense, which the Trump administration rebranded to the Department of War. DHS staff blocked KMXT Radio's access to the event while Mullen was present because, they said, the Secret Service had not screened the reporter. The Kodiak Daily Mirror provided an audio recording of Mullen and Sullivan's addresses to KMXT. Sullivan stayed after for a meet-and-greet with the public. He discussed the Trump administration's $25 billion investment in the Coast Guard. Mullen's stop in Kodiak is part of a larger Alaska visit. He stopped in Anchorage earlier this week and met with the airport customs and TSA staff. DHS staffers traveling with Mullen could not say where else Mullen would tour in Alaska. President Donald Trump appointed Mullen to the position in March after firing the previous Homeland Security Secretary, Kristi Noem. Well, federal fisheries managers have announced an emergency closure for the harvest of all coho or silver salmon on the Kuskokwim River and its tributaries. As KYUK's Evan Erickson reports, coho numbers are coming in only slightly better than the last major crash of the species.
2: The closure goes into effect today and is a continuation of a state closure already in place. Yukon Delta National Wildlife Refuge manager Spencer Reardon says this year's coho run is tracking similar to 2022, when estimated returns were the lowest in more than two decades.
3: 50% of the run has already passed Bethel now. Could the numbers improve with some late runs? Absolutely. We want to open the river, but until the fish say we can, we're closed at this moment.
2: As of August 10th, Reardon says an estimated 96,000 coho had passed the Kuskokwim River sonar just downriver from Queethluk. On the same day in 2022, that number was around 86,000.
3: That's not a lot of difference when you're comparing poor numbers to poor numbers.
2: Reardon says other recent years have averaged almost double that number of coho salmon passed through the lower river at this point in the season. The closure by federal managers comes just days after the Alaska Department of Fish and Game issued its own coho fishing closure on the river, also citing drastically reduced numbers at the sonar. In 2022, the state closed the entire Kuskokwim River and nearly all tributaries to coho salmon fishing for the first time ever. Coho rebounded in the years that followed, but Reardon says this year's low numbers didn't come as a total surprise.
3: In 2022, that's the parent year for most of the coho salmon that we're seeing this year. And because those numbers were low, we did half expect them to come in low also.
2: But Reardon says looking at parent years to predict coho run strength isn't always reliable.
3: Like in 2020, the runs were low too, but 4 years later, 2024, they were adequate enough that we relinquished authority.
2: Federally qualified subsistence users will still be able to use more targeted methods like dip nets and beach seines to fish for other species of salmon, but all gill nets will be banned during the closure. In Bethel, I'm Evan Erickson.
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0: Southeast Alaska rarely sees wildfires, but two have broken out in the Haines area in the first half of this month, with the latest reported this morning. The Little Lake Fire is burning on the southern end of Chilkat Lake outside of Haines. As of this afternoon, the fire was roughly a quarter acre in size, contained and controlled. That's according to Haines Fire Chief Zach Overmeyer, who said the fire's cause is currently unknown and that it temporarily threatened one structure. Chilkat Lake is only accessible by boat or plane, so responders used a state trooper boat and another privately owned boat to get to it. Responders included firefighters with the Haines Volunteer Fire Department, Klaheeny Valley Volunteer Fire Department, and an Alaska State Wildlife Trooper. Overmeyer said they're securing the edge of a containment line and putting out hot spots using a pump from the lake. The fire comes less than 2 weeks after the human-caused boulder fire ignited along the Haines Highway. That was contained over the weekend. The area has seen a stretch of warm and dry weather. Earlier today, the National Weather Service issued a heat advisory for Haines, Klukwan, and Skagway that is currently expected to last through Friday evening. Communities in the southern part of Southeast are seeing forecasted temperatures in the low 80s. Brooke Sullivan is a meteorologist with the National Weather Service in Juneau.
1: We are definitely under a period of unseasonably high temperatures. Normally we're under all that overcast and rainy weather, and so usually around this time of year, we're starting to transition into, getting into some cooler temperatures.
0: Sullivan says the dry, warm weather is due to high pressure systems as well as stagnant winds. The Lynn Canal area is influenced by high pressure out of Canada. For other areas, it's periods of high pressure in the Gulf of Alaska lasting several days at a time.
1: We're seeing that pattern persist and don't exactly have anything to attribute it to, not like any bigger cause or reason, but just this year seeing high pressure lingering for a little bit longer into the season than normal.
0: Above average warm and dry conditions are expected to continue in the region for another 3 to 4 weeks.
1: And then I think once we get into the fall, we'll fall back into our pretty normal pattern where we start to see more atmospheric river, back to our usual overcast, rainy conditions. So at least we're going to end the summer on a high note, I would say.
0: While the weather is unusual in Southeast's rainforest climate, Sullivan says the region is not yet considered to be in a drought. A group of Petersburg teens are making their hometown proud this week. They're in Scotland performing their high school production of Dracula at the Edinburgh Fringe Festival, the largest theater festival in the world. Before they left, they put on one last show for the town. KFSK's Baze Hohen attended the show and has this story.
2: Myself and Claire are going to be moving the couch on and off the stage. Tori and Waylon are going to be moving the desk to where it needs to be.
3: Does that include the chairs?
4: About an hour before showtime, student stage manager Heidi Brantuis tells her cast members their assigned team for the set dressing rehearsal. The main set piece is this huge contraption made of black PVC pipes that the students hoist up into the rafters. Curtains hang down from the pipes to represent the walls of the set.
5: Be sure to check your connections. Make sure the lines are untangled.
4: Director Elsa Winterstein is timing them.
5: Okay, everybody ready? Curtain in 3, 2, 1.
4: They need to be quick, because they'll have to set up and take down this set before and after their four performances at the Edinburgh Fringe Festival.
6: Clear.
4: In a matter of minutes, the stage transforms into the Victorian-era Pearly Sanatorium, where the drama will ensue.
5: Guys, we did that in 10 and a half minutes.
7: Woo!
5: Amazing. Seriously amazing.
4: Winterstein has been in the process of getting her students to the Fringe Festival for the past 2 years. They got this opportunity through the American High School Theater Festival, which has been sending student productions to the Fringe for over 3 decades.
5: They just wanted to know about our program, our school, what made our program a good fit for something like this. And, that was an easy sell for them. We're a cool school.
4: Since they have to pack the entire set with them, and because of fire codes overseas, they've had to change a few things from the original production.
8: Sadly, what we'll have to leave behind, which is probably my favorite part, is the fog machine.
4: That's Waylon Jones. He's a rising senior at Petersburg High School. He plays the fiancé of Lucy, a girl at the sanatorium who is suffering from a mysterious illness.
8: I'm very excited. I'm a little nervous about being so far from home, but also my mom is going to be there, so I'm glad I'll have someone from my family who will just be right there.
4: Traveling this far is a big deal for a lot of kids in the cast. For most of them, it's their first time out of the country. Remy Tokachova just graduated and is going to college in the fall. They play Van Helsing, a botanist and monster hunter who is called to the sanatorium to care for Lucy and believes there could be something more than sickness at work. For Tolkachova, the festival would be a way to feel that electric theater kid energy on a much larger scale.
3: I don't know, the sense of community that happens during such a big festival, because everyone who's there, who's performing there, who's coming to watch shows there, they are there because they're theater kids at heart, you know? So I'm excited to experience that.
4: Winterstein says the dedication her students have shown throughout this process is what makes this group so special.
5: The amount of time that they've put into this, the amount of passion they've put into this, any of them could pursue theater pretty much at any level after they leave here. And with the hard work that they've put in here and they've demonstrated, they could succeed.
4: Jones says he thinks this Petersburg production is so special because of the community support.
8: And, you know, sometimes in smaller communities, they don't always have that support, but I felt like people really made a conscious effort in our community to keep, like, arts and theater alive, and especially in high school.
4: And for this performance, the community shows up.
6: Remember that such things...
4: As the curtain closes on the cast's final local production before they ship off across the pond, their friends and family give them thunderous applause. Reporting in Petersburg, I'm Baze Hohen.

And that's all for this edition of Alaska News Nightly. We had reports tonight from Alex Solomon and Eric Stone in Juneau, Katie Ruther in Unalaska, Rachel Cassandra in Anchorage, Catherine Irving in Kodiak, Evan Erickson in Bethel, Avery Elfelt in Haines, and Angela Denning and Baze Hohen in Petersburg. Our audio engineer is Crystal Hyde, Kirsten Dobroth is our producer, and I'm Casey Grove. Good night.

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0: From the Center for Investigative Reporting and PRX, this is Reveal. I'm Al Letson. 40 acres and a mule. I've heard that phrase all my life, and I really thought I knew the history behind it. I knew that after surviving the brutality of slavery, newly freed Black people were promised land.
1: Black people had a vision that if I can get my toehold in this land, I can take care of myself.
0: But what I didn't know is that it was more than that. Land titles, ink on paper. The federal government actually gave people their 40 acres and then took it back.
2: They had it and then they just pulled the rug from under them, so to speak.
0: We found descendants and met people who own that land today.
1: This was a betrayal.
0: Today on Reveal, the first episode in our series, 40 Acres and a Lie. But first, this news.
3: Live from NPR News in Washington, I'm Dan Ronan. Attorney General Todd Blanche says the plan to launch an anti-weaponization fund to compensate people the Trump administration says were hurt by the Biden administration is now dead. NPR's Kerry Johnson reports the idea prompted bipartisan outrage on Capitol Hill.
4: Todd Blanche says there's no infrastructure for the nearly $1.8 billion fund, no commissioners, and no transfer of money from the Treasury. President Trump touted the fund as a way to help his supporters who face charges, including for storming the U.S. Capitol on January 6th. Blanche addressed the question with reporters at the DOJ.
5: He feels very strongly that he would want to make them whole, as do I, but it will not be through the anti-weaponization fund.
4: January 6th defendants and other Trump allies already have filed separate legal claims with the Justice Department, seeking money for the ways they say the DOJ harmed them. Kerry Johnson, NPR News, Washington.
3: The Justice Department filed criminal charges today against a hate group researcher who used to work at the Southern Poverty Law Center. NPR's Jude Joffe Block reports.
6: Heidi Byrick is an expert in white supremacist hate groups and used to direct Southern Poverty Law Center's intelligence project, which used paid informants to track extremist groups. The Justice Department has accused the organization and Byrick of making improper payments of millions of dollars to informants through fictitious companies. Byrick's attorney, Michael Proctor, said in a statement that Byrick is innocent, the case is politically motivated, and that she was targeted because of, quote, her important work combating hate groups and extremists. Federal officials said Byrick was arrested Wednesday, but her lawyer disputed that and said she voluntarily appeared in court to fight the charges. Jude Joffe Block, NPR News.
3: Inflation cooled a bit last month. Gas and grocery prices fell. NPR's Scott Horsley reports on the latest cost of living figures from the Labor Department.
7: Consumer prices in July were up 3.4% from a year ago. That's a slightly smaller annual increase than the month before. Prices rose just 0.1% between June and July. Rising rents and airfares during the month were partially offset by falling prices for gasoline and groceries. Gasoline prices are still much higher than they were a year ago. Electricity prices are also climbing faster than overall inflation. Stripping out volatile food and energy prices, core inflation was 2.5% over the last 12 months. Easing inflation will be welcome news for the Federal Reserve. The central bank has promised to bring price hikes under control. Scott Horsley, NPR News, Washington.
3: It was a mixed market on Wall Street. The Dow lost 21 points to close at 53,770. The Nasdaq added 143, closing at 26,588. The S&P finished up 20, 7,748. It's NPR News from Washington. Fire managers in the Northwest are bracing for a storm system with possible thunderstorms and high winds. The weather could make wildfires grow quickly. NPR's Kurt Ziegler reports forecasters are implementing fire weather watches.
8: This forecast is a good news, bad news situation. The storm could bring lightning and high winds to fan more fires, but possible rain and those winds could help blow out dense smoke that's been trapped in valleys here for weeks.
9: It is what it is. I don't let my daughter come out in it, but dog still has to get exercise, otherwise she's pain, so here we are.
8: In Idaho, Casey Mooney is taking her dog for a morning hike in the foothills above downtown Boise. A recent wildfire here was a close call for the city, but ended up just blackening the sagebrush and grasses in the popular trail system.
9: It's been hit and miss, better, worse, so we get it out as early as we can and get home and get inside.
8: into the AC before it hits 100 degrees again. Kirk Sigler, NPR News, Boise.
3: Some agents at Immigration and Customs Enforcement will be getting new gloves to wear in the field. The gloves can deliver a 380-volt electric shock to people the agents are attempting to detain. The agency says it plans to spend $20 million to outfit the officers, which ICE has dubbed as de-escalation devices. Civil rights advocates and some elected officials are calling the gloves cruel and warning they cannot be misused. White House Press Secretary Karoline Leavitt is leaving the Trump administration at the end of the month. She is the youngest person to ever hold that job. This is NPR News from Washington.
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0: From the Center for Investigative Reporting and PRX, this is Reveal. I'm Al Ledson. The year is 1983. I was 11, and my parents were forcing me to move from New Jersey to North Florida, just outside of Jacksonville. The culture shock was significant. We were one of two black families that lived in a middle-class white neighborhood. My elementary school was about a mile and a half away, in a neighborhood that was pretty much all black and mostly poor. Every day, I would ride my bike between those two worlds, from the better-off white community, big homes with pools, yards, and nice cars, to the black community. Many folks living in little houses in need of repair, people barely getting by. I hung out with black and white kids, and everybody's parents seemed to work hard, but the fruits of their labor were vastly different. It never made any sense to me. Then came high school. It was the heyday of conscious hip-hop, and Public Enemy burned with righteous anger. They rapped about things that I was experiencing in the world around me and the history behind me.
11: Jack was nimble, Jack was quick. Got a question for Jack, ask him. 40 acres and a mule, Jack. Where is it? Why'd you try to fool the black?
0: It led to an awakening, including about 40 acres and a mule. A promise from the federal government that newly freed slaves would be given land, a foundation, something they could pass to their descendants. But that promise wasn't kept. How different that bike ride I took as a child might have been if black people had actually been given a fair shot. If they'd been given just a small piece of the wealth they spent centuries building for others. Now I thought I understood the history of 40 acres and a mule, but what I didn't know is that it was more than just a promise. It actually happened. Land titles, ink on paper. Today, and for the next 2 weeks, we'll be revisiting our series, 40 Acres and a Lie. It's an investigation that we first brought you in 2024 into an important moment in American history. It's a massive story that all started when our partners at the Center for Public Integrity began digging through thousands of records that were once buried in the National Archives.
12: Lucy Crosby.
13: Philip Young.
12: Amos Jackson.
13: John Major.
12: James Byrd.
0: Former Public Integrity reporters Alexia Fernandez-Campbell and April Simpson and their colleagues found proof that more than 1,200 formerly enslaved people were given land titles by the federal government.
13: Samuel Miller, 40 acres on Edisto.
12: Fergus Wilson, 40 acres on Sapelo Island.
13: Primus Morrison, 40 acres on Edisto.
0: And then had that land taken away. This betrayal of black Americans has fueled a racial wealth gap that continues today, more than 150 years later. There's a line from W.E.B. Du Bois that goes like this. The slave went free, stood a brief moment in the sun, then moved back again towards slavery. This is the story of that brief moment in the sun. We start with reporter April Simpson and Reveal producer Nadia Hamdan in Edisto Island, South Carolina.
13: The first thing you notice about Edisto are the trees. These giant live oaks draped in Spanish moss that form canopies over the old gravel roads. The second thing you notice is the water. This place is a labyrinth of rivers and tributaries, speckled with salt marshes and nestled right on the Atlantic Ocean. People say, sometimes, if you listen hard enough, you can hear a dolphin go by. This is the island where a man named Jim Hutchinson was enslaved and received his 40 acres.
14: This is one of the oldest roads on Edisto Island.
13: And this is Jim's great-great-great-grandson, Greg Estevez. He's showing us around.
14: Look how the trees go over the...
15: like archways.
14: Yeah, like archways.
13: Greg is a big guy, over 6 feet tall, bald with a salt and pepper goatee. He retired from the Navy in 2004, and then he worked for some time as a correctional officer. Now he lives in Florida. He spends part of his time driving for Uber, and the rest of it, he spends writing history books. History books about Black life on Edisto. Greg can trace his roots through 7 generations on Edisto, all the way up to Jim Hutchinson's mother, Maria. As Greg drives, he points out house after house.
14: Y'all see this house right here? That's MP's house.
13: An aunt here, a cousin down the road.
15: So now, would you say that on this street, this is majority Black families?
14: Oh, yeah, yeah, yeah. This is, you can look and see. You could probably tell if you're paying attention.
15: Why would you say that?
14: These houses, you can tell the people are not as wealthy.
13: What Greg means is that on Edisto, nearly every Black household earns less than $40,000 a year, while close to half of white households earn 3 times as much.
14: So Edisto Island Black residents have been economically disadvantaged for many, many, many, many, many, many years.
13: Today, just under 2,000 people live here, and a majority of them are white. But on the brink of the Civil War, Edisto's population was more than double what it is today, and only a few hundred were white. Many were the plantation owners. The rest were enslaved, people like Jim. Greg says Jim was a light-skinned Black man who spent much of his enslavement on the water, ferrying people through those many rivers and tributaries. He's written a lot about Jim and feels a deep connection to his story. So do many others in the family.
14: Now, Aunt Patty looks younger than I do, but don't be fooled.
13: Especially Greg's Aunt Patty.
2: My name is really Patricia Susan Lee St. Clair Edwards. And then I married a Bailey.
16: Patty is 78 years old, but looks half her age. She's got shoulder-length hair that she wears in locks and an infectious energy. Patty was born in New York, but remembers visiting Edisto as a kid.
2: I didn't like the outhouse. I didn't like things like that. But now when I think about the well, we had fresh cold water. My grandfather had a beautiful horse. He would ride sometimes. One time he put me on. My mother had a fit.
13: Patty spent much of her life working as a secretary in the neonatal unit of a hospital, living in Harlem and the boogie-down Bronx, as she calls it. She was happy there. But then, in 1997, she was diagnosed with multiple sclerosis. Over the next several years, the disease would attack her central nervous system and affect her ability to move. Her MS was so bad at one point, Patty had to start using a wheelchair.
2: I don't have any money. I didn't. I just lived check to check because I was, you know, on disability.
13: When something like this happens, it can make you reflect on all the things you still want in life. So Patty made a vision board. She filled it with pictures, words, symbols of all those things. She still has it.
15: Oh, this is the vision board.
2: Mm-hmm. I wanted a dog. I wanted to get married, got married. What's this here? Can you all read it?
15: Contact lenses?
17: Contact lenses.
2: Yeah, and I did experience contact lenses.
17: Wow. What is
2: this? And money. I wanted money.
17: Money.
2: And now here, I said something about Edisto property.
13: The Edisto property. It's where we're all standing right now.
2: God came to me. That's how I really got down here.
17: I was sleeping and I woke up about 4:30 in the morning because it was a voice in my ear and it was so crispy clear. And it said, if you want to get better, you would have to move. And I jumped up and it was like, oh my God, I gotta move.
16: And so she did, because she could. The Edisto property is land that Jim Hutchinson once owned, land that has passed down from generation to generation, land that now belongs to Patty, his great-great-granddaughter. Patty built a home here in 2021. It has 4 bedrooms and sits high among the trees, a home where her body could heal and has healed. The land has become a place of peace. And it's also her generational wealth.
17: You know, my inheritance.
16: This is why we wanted to start Jim's story here. Not at the beginning, but at the end. To show you what land can mean to someone like Patty. You can even hear it in the way she says, inheritance. Owning property has been the American dream far longer than that phrase has existed. It's part of this country's inception. Land was a means for realizing true independence. And this was the promise of 40 acres. But here's the thing. None of the land Patty lives on today is part of Jim's 40 acres, because the federal government took all that land back from him and tens of thousands of others. The land where Patty sits today, Jim spent a decade fighting for it. And he wasn't just fighting for himself, but for other freed people on the island. It wasn't until Patty moved to Edisto

0: made me feel real good. I felt good. I felt like part of the earth, like this goes back so long ago.
1: This story goes back to January 1865. Military leaders were trying to figure out what should happen to freed people after the Civil War. And so they decided to do something that felt new. Ask Black people what they want.
2: And the question is put to them.
1: This is historian Dr. Allison Dorsey of Swarthmore College.
2: What do you understand freedom to mean? And what is it that you will need to be free?
1: Their answer was simple. We want land and to be left alone. And so the U.S. government issued Special Field Orders No. 15, otherwise known as 40 Acres and a Mule. The order set aside land from South Carolina to Upper Florida, including all of the sea islands along the South Carolina and Georgia coast. This is an area made of hundreds of plantations, plantations that would now be cut up and given to freed people. Some people even got land on the very plantation they spent their life enslaved. And it's something many white people at the time couldn't believe.
2: Planters have this fantasy that enslaved people are dependent on them and would forever be dependent in the new life without slavery. But that's not the vision that Black people had, right? Black people had a vision that if I can get my toehold in this land, I can take care of myself.
1: It was a chance at true independence, one that was fully sanctioned by the federal government. Because despite popular belief, this wasn't just some good faith handshake. Freed people were actually issued what are known as possessory land titles.
2: In my literature, I refer to it as promissory titles, because to me, that literally is how the freedmen understood.
1: The land titles came from the Freedmen's Bureau, a government agency set up to help 4 million enslaved transition into freedom. But to be clear, this land wasn't just given. Black people would essentially rent the land from the government for 3 years. After that, they were expected to have built up enough wealth to buy the land outright. And they were just starting to build wealth. Black people began settling on acres and acres of land, planting crops, erecting homes, building a life of their own for the first time, with a government land title in hand.
2: I don't think we can underestimate what it meant for freed people to think about this as the promise of the future.
1: These land titles are why we're talking about this history again now. My colleagues and I at the Center for Public Integrity have spent 2 years reviewing more than 1 million Freedmen's Bureau records. And so far, we've been able to independently confirm that more than 1,200 formerly enslaved people received one of these possessory land titles. It's the most detailed accounting to date of how many Black Americans received land. And when you can actually look at a title, read a person's name, and see what they got, you begin to understand just how real 40 Acres was.
3: You can see the water and stuff going all the way.
4: So would this have been the property?
3: Yeah.
4: This right here?
3: Mm-hmm.
1: Back in Edisto, Greg is parked along a waterfront known today as Eddingsville Beach Road. But back in 1865, this was known as Bayview Plantation. And it's here that Jim Hutchinson got his 40 acres. Him and 7 other freedmen. There's a bend in the road. Houses sit along a winding waterway surrounded by marshland. Reeds poke out of the water. It's a peaceful spot.
4: Who lives on this road now? It was a lot of Black folks. Who lives here now?
3: A lot of white folks.
1: The road is dotted with large homes, each nearing $1 million in value. That's because this is considered one of the most desirable spots on Edisto Island. And for a brief moment, at least part of it was Jim's.
5: But it wouldn't last. 40 acres of land and the wealth that came with it would be returned to former slave owners.
6: You know, I'm scared to talk about this stuff.

0: Coming up, we talk to descendants who've inherited some of that land. That's next on Reveal.
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0: From the Center for Investigative Reporting and PRX, this is Reveal. I'm Al Ledson. Jim Hutchison was born enslaved on Peters Point Plantation, one of the richest plantations in South Carolina. It was owned by the Michael family.
1: I very pretentiously call this a fine plantation.
0: This is Pinckney Michael. He's showing April and Nadia around Peters Point. They're on a golf cart because the property is just too big to see by foot. Pinckney's dog, Bricks, runs alongside them.
2: This is quite the workout for a dog.
1: I do this twice a day with her, and if she doesn't get it, she gets crazy at night. It's like, hey, I need to go out now.
0: Pinckney is 75 years old, with a mop of gray hair and a scruffy white beard. His sleeves are rolled up and his collar is unbuttoned.
1: You know, I was an actor once upon a time, and I went to New York to pursue that.
0: That didn't work out. He became a contractor instead. And now he's retired here on Peters Point because he's always had this land to come back to. Pinckney inherited the property from his great-great-grandfather, Isaac Jenkins Michael. He's the last man who owned Peters Point back when it was a 2,200-acre cotton plantation. The property sits on a small peninsula with stunning views of slow-flowing rivers and marshes. Peters Point has shrunk over the years. Today, Pinckney's slice is about 180 acres, overgrown with hundreds of trees and thick brush.
2: So what is it like to keep up with the land right now?
1: It never ends. And I had no idea it was going to cost so much and be so difficult to do. I have two actual farm tractors and then just a lawn tractor. And I can't keep up.
0: When Pinckney says this, I can't help but think about the enslaved people who worked this land, who were forced to do the back-breaking labor required to keep this place running.
1: See, this is one of the original drainage ditches from the plantation fields. Again, that must have been a horrible job. You know, they didn't have tractors and stuff. You know, they had carts and shovels and bags and wheelbarrows, and they laid down wooden pathways.
2: Obscene amount of work.
1: Oh, it was.
0: In 1860, Isaac Jenkins Michael owned around 300 enslaved people here. This free labor fueled Edisto's multi-million dollar cotton industry, making plantation owners, as one newspaper put it, quote, unbelievably wealthy. And Isaac Jenkins Michael was near the top of that list. So we wanted to meet the new generation of Michaels and have a hard conversation. April and Nadia, pick it up from here.
1: I'm scared to talk about this stuff.
3: Pinckney knows how this looks.
1: I'm clearly a white guy who's benefited tremendously by privilege and the Civil War and everything else. At the same time, I'm doing the best I can. But it's a scary conversation to have.
3: And still, he agreed to have it. Pinckney calls himself a cranky liberal. And as much as he loved his life in New York, Edisto has always been a part of him.
1: Try and think of a more Southern name than Pinckney.
3: And not just Pinckney, but Pinckney Michael. It's a well-known name in Edisto.
1: My brother is actually Isaac Jenkins Michael.
3: Yes, his brother is named after the original Isaac Jenkins Michael. So is his father, and so is his great-grandfather. To make it a little less confusing, people call him Jenks.
2: Thank you so much for taking the time to do this.
3: And he also agreed to talk to us.
4: Glad to do it, I think.
3: Jenks is kind of the opposite of his cranky liberal brother. He's conservative, clean-shaven with a trimmed mustache. His button-down shirt looks freshly pressed. Jenks also lives on Peters Point, on his own 70 acres, in a house that was originally built in the 1800s, so it's quite the fixer-upper.
4: It is what it is. You know, you can only put so much perfume on the pig, and we keep on trying. But anyhow,
3: Jenks is really into keeping things as is. He's a founder and board member of the Edisto Island Open Land Trust, which works to preserve the island from overdevelopment. And that's because Jenks really does love this place.
4: Only word I can say is heaven must be close.
3: Today, Pinckney and Jenks's land is worth over $5 million. And the roots of that wealth started long before the Civil War. Peters Point was one of the world's largest producers of Sea Island cotton, making Isaac Jenkins Michael a very wealthy man. He was able to leave an entire plantation to several of his sons and a significant amount of money to several of his daughters.
4: He was a horny old man who had four wives and 14 white children, not to mention the others.
3: The others, like Jim Hutchinson.
4: The Hutchinson was, one of his whatever.
3: Jim was Isaac Jenkins Michael's son. Jim's mother was an enslaved woman named Maria. And while both Pinckney and Jenks struggle to say it, their cousin Carol Belser doesn't mince words.
5: You know, my great-grandfather was not a nice person. He obviously was a rapist. And, it's taken me a long time to come to that realization itself. Because you don't like to think of your ancestors as having dirty laundry. And he did.
3: Carol is a biologist who lives down the road.
5: It was just a real nasty time in our lives. Not a pretty part of life.
3: She lives on one of the plantations Isaac Jenkins Michael left to one of his sons. It's known as Sunnyside, and it's beautiful. You feel like you're stepping back in time. Part of the movie The Notebook was actually filmed there. Carol said she spent most of her life having no idea that she was related to the Hutchinsons. It wasn't until around 2004 that it all started to become more clear, and that was partly thanks to a phone call from Greg Estevez. And she says once she knew, she invited Greg and some of his family over for a visit.
5: We were over at the big house, and we just were sitting over there chit-chatting, and it was just wonderful. We had a great time, and from then on, it was like the doors opened up, and I realized I'm related to everybody on Edisto. Everybody!
3: It's true that Edisto is full of families whose histories are intertwined by slavery. And while Carol and Greg's families get along fine now, it was very different in 1865. Jim actually helped Union soldiers capture Carol's great-grandfather during the war.
6: It was really a world turned upside down.
3: This is Kate Macer, professor of history at Northwestern University. And she says, as slaveholders fled during the war, Edisto essentially became a black island. And the formerly enslaved really believed
6: it is their turn to have land. It's their turn to have an opportunity to be there. They were loyal to the United States government, unlike the enslavers.
3: And the U.S. government was giving them a right to that land. Jim was one of more than 350 formerly enslaved people on Edisto to get a land title from the Freedmen's Bureau. And that number was only expected to grow.
6: I mean, it was offensive and an affront to many of the former slave owners. So obviously, most of the planters wanted their land back. And so they protested vehemently.
3: Their petitions started rolling in. In one letter to the president, 98 Sea Island planters, including Isaac Jenkins Michael, described 40 acres as cruelly unjust and demanded that the government remove this delusion and restore the land to its rightful owners.
6: It's really an amazing example of white elite victimization, right? That here they are, poor them. They are so inconvenienced by this. And of course, they are not acknowledging the former slaves worked for generations on the land without pay, that anything might be due to them or why they might be entitled to live on their own and have a share of the wealth here.
3: Isaac Jenkins Michael was not only against 40 acres. In Edisto, he started the trend of burning his cotton so that the enemy couldn't benefit from it. And like many Southern planters, he argued to the Freedmen's Bureau that the land was still legally his because he was told to evacuate. Or as Pinckney says it,
7: we left, but we didn't abandon it, and we've been paying taxes to the Confederacy. Now we'll pay taxes to you, but we didn't abandon this.
3: Pinckney is speaking to an argument many made at the time, that the government could only seize abandoned land. But Dr. Allison Dorsey of Swarthmore College says this distinction is irrelevant.
8: Because the reason that you're being encouraged to evacuate as the Confederacy is losing is that the Union Army is on the march. But you sided with traitors against your nation. So you can spin that any way you want to. I'm sorry, as a 19th century historian and as an African American and as someone who's three generations deep in military service, everybody in the Confederacy is a traitor to the United States. So I don't know what else I can say.
3: In 1865, agents with the Freedmen's Bureau basically said the same thing, arguing that Isaac has been, quote, aiding and encouraging the rebellion. And General Rufus Saxton, one of the leaders of the 40 Acres program, even wrote to his fellow generals saying, quote, I cannot break faith now by recommending the restoration of any of these lands. In my view, this order of General Sherman is as binding as a statute. But President Lincoln was assassinated just a month after 40 Acres went into effect. And while the military was prepared to push back on the former slaveholders, the nation's new president, Andrew Johnson, was not.
8: All you had to do is sign an oath of allegiance, acknowledging that you were now going to be loyal to the United States and present to him personally, and you got your status back.
3: Johnson rescinded Sherman's order just 6 months after it went into effect. Military generals leading the Freedmen's Bureau didn't want to see it go, but ultimately, Johnson forced their hand. By the time it was all over, the 40 Acres program would last about 18 months. In that time, around 40,000 freed people had settled on hundreds of thousands of acres across Georgia and South Carolina. Not all of them had land titles, but many believed it was only a matter of time. Instead, the land would be returned to former slaveholders. And Allison says it's hard to overstate just how devastating this was for freed people.
8: My sense is that they understood this as a broken promise. And I would go out on a limb and say for some of those black men in uniform who had just fought as part of the Union Army, that this was a betrayal.
3: Records show that at least 9 formerly enslaved people were actually given 40-acre land titles on Peters Point. But Isaac Jenkins Michael got that land back before they had a chance to do anything with it. Pinckney and Jenks know their history well. They've shown us genealogies that go back to the early 18th century. They live on the same land where their ancestors lived, land where Jim Hutchinson and many others were once enslaved. We've seen the ditches these black people dug with our own eyes, still here more than a century later. Not only that, but the brothers have broken bread with Jim's descendants. And because of this deeper connection to not just their own history, but Jim's, we couldn't help but wonder if the Michaels ever wrestled with the question of what's owed. Nadia starts with Jenks.
2: Do you feel like descendants of the formerly enslaved who have worked land on these plantations on Edisto Island are warranted some kind of payment or reparations for the time they spent enslaved?
4: No.
2: No?
4: No.
2: Why is that?
4: Anybody in this country who wants to do better has the opportunity to do it. There are many, many, many black folks around this country that have been very, very successful. Now, you explain to me why.
2: I mean, I guess I'm trying to understand how...
4: It's all up in them.
2: Hundreds of...
4: If we keep giving away stuff, that's all we're going to be able to do is give away. Because people don't want to work. Because they don't have to work. Because all we're doing is giving them freebies. Nobody ever gave me anything other than this. But I now had to sweat bullets to keep it.
2: I respect that. I just, there's no denying that hard work has gone into your life, Pinckney's life, Carol's life, everyone's life, but I think even you just said, I haven't been given anything, but I was given this. And so is it not fair to at least acknowledge that there has been some privilege in having hold of this land?
4: Did they not have land?
2: They meaning black people.
4: Yeah, they had it.
2: Was taken away.
4: I don't know whether it was taken away or not. Some of it was given back, but not all of it.
3: But we do know the land was taken away. And while some fought to hold onto it, almost none of this land was given back. We tell this story to Jenks the same way we've told it to you. And after we do, Nadia tries to ask the question another way.
2: How do we try to give some kind of reparations for a really painful history in which a lot of wealth that many of us have benefited from was in large part due to the free labor of black people, slavery. And so it's a difficult conversation, there's no doubt. I still don't know if I have a full grasp on reparations as a whole, but that's why we're asking questions, and that's why we're trying to understand what do we think we should do to try to reckon with that past.
4: I don't know. I wish I had an answer to that. I'm not happy with where this country is right now.
2: Do you have an idea of what you would like to see happen? You know, at least maybe even in your own community, since you've lived here a long time and you know.
4: Turn that thing off for a second.
3: We turn the mic off. It's clear we've reached a dead end with Jenks. And while the interview ultimately ends amicably, it reminds us again how hard it is to talk about this stuff. But this question about reparations isn't just for Jenks. We asked Pinckney the same thing.
7: It's a societal problem, or it will never be fixed. And many people think it's not a societal problem because I didn't benefit. I didn't do it. I had anything to do with this. No, you didn't. But you benefited. We're still benefiting. It'll eventually happen. I'm sure it will, but it's just not happening very quickly.
2: And why do you think that is? That, you know, something that I've always tried to grapple with is this understanding that, you know, everyone agrees when you talk to people, no matter where they are on the political spectrum, slavery was abhorrent, we should have never done it. But then when it comes time to talk about how to fix the problem, we're so resistant to that conversation.
7: Would you stop that for a minute?
2: Yeah, you want me to?
3: We shut the mic off again. This time we get an answer, but Pinckney doesn't want it on the record. It's a little surprising because he's been so candid.
2: Is the hesitation just wanting to keep peace since this is your home?
7: No, because I've stirred up enough arguments. I don't keep the peace very well. But I don't know what would be gained by it. It wouldn't change anybody, and it would make things uncomfortable. And God knows, I make plenty of people uncomfortable already. As you know, I'm a Democrat in South Carolina, and a liberal one at that. That makes people plenty uncomfortable. But it's sort of like poking a beehive. I'll do it in a lot of ways, but this is something I can't make it better. I can't hardly get heard. I just get tuned out. So I don't go there.
0: But for Jim Hutchison's descendants, not going there isn't an option.
9: These are our ancestors. These are our people, you know. So this is deeply personal.
0: Next up, how the story ends for Jim and what it means to his family. That's ahead on Reveal.

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0: From the Center for Investigative Reporting and PRX, this is Reveal. I'm Al Letson. Greg Estevez is showing April and Nadia a small wooden chapel.
1: Yes, this is the church.
0: It's known as Trinity Church. Greg brought them here because this was the site of a crucial turning point for Jim Hutchison and so many others on Edisto and across the South.
1: There was a general that came here to give the bad news.
0: It was here that newly freed people would learn that the 40 acres program had been revoked.
1: Church was packed. As a matter of fact, there was many people that was looking through the windows because they couldn't even get in. And he came, and that's when he told them that the land grants that they had gotten was no good. They have to go back to work for the slave masters that they had already been enslaved to.
0: We found a diary of that day written by a white woman from the North, a teacher at one of the Freedmen's Bureau schools. She remembers the general telling freed people, quote, their old masters had been pardoned and their plantations were to be given back to them, that they wanted to come back to cultivate the land and would hire the blacks to work for them. It would become a system that wasn't quite slavery, but close.
1: So not only do they have to give the land grants back, but they have to go back to the system that he just came out of. Can you imagine? Can you imagine? I can't.
0: The woman's diary says freed people truly didn't understand at first. But as they started to understand, the room filled with, quote, murmurs of dissatisfaction. She remembers the general standing with two of the island's largest plantation owners, asking freed people to lay aside their bitter feelings and become reconciled with their old masters. She heard people in the crowd say, no, never, can't do it.

0: And then the black people started to sing. It was a spiritual that is very familiar to us today. I'm going to ask you to listen to this song within the context of history. This is 1865. The people in that church were enslaved just a few years earlier. And this is a song they and their ancestors before them would sing to help their spirits survive the brutality of slavery. And now they were turning to it again.
1: These are our ancestors. These are our people, you know. So this is deeply personal. It's very deeply personal.

0: Many freed people had already put their crops in the ground. They'd built homes. They were establishing their own self-governing communities. They had felt true independence, only to have it taken back. Jim Hutchinson was one of them. He'd felt freedom, however brief, and he wasn't going back. He would lose those 40 acres and get himself some more. We first brought you Jim's story in 2024, and we're returning to it today. Here's April and Nadia.
1: We found a letter Jim wrote to the governor of South Carolina that says a lot about his tenacity. It was written on behalf of the Black community on Edisto, and it describes the, quote, embarrassed condition they find themselves in without land. But he knows there is a 900-acre plantation for sale, and he's asking that it be purchased for him and his people, who will then refund the money in due time. He urges the governor to make it happen so his community may, quote, know the right side of justice. The governor rejects him, but Jim doesn't give up. He keeps trying for 10 years until it finally works. By 1876, Jim and 20 other freedmen were able to get nearly 700 acres of land. They bought it together and divided it all up. Jim's piece was about 230 acres. And if you're trying to do the math, that's four times more than 40 and then some. This was the start of the Hutchinsons' generational wealth. Some lots were sold off over the years. Others were never willed to anyone and are sitting in a sort of legal limbo known as heirs' property. But it's not all gone. 6 acres of Jim's land are still in the family.
2: All up in here. It's Hutchinson.
1: Which brings us back to Aunt Patty, Jim's great-great-granddaughter.
2: I notice a sacred land here because it's my ancestors, and I feel it. I feel safe here. I feel like I can do so much. I'm going to try to do as much as I can with this property before I'm not here anymore.
1: Patty's brother Henry has been sitting quietly, listening to us as we talk about Jim.
3: I don't know too much about him.
4: What is it like to learn about him now?
3: Some sad parts. Yeah, he got shot right there in his own house, in his home.
1: Jim was shot and killed in 1885 during a 4th of July picnic on his family's land. A big group of friends and relatives were gathered there when a white man named Fred Barth showed up. According to news reports, Jim and Barth had clashed in the past, so this wasn't a friendly visit. Jim told him to leave, and the conversation devolved into a fistfight. At his trial, Barth testified that he only drew his revolver to intimidate Jim, and it went off by mistake. But witness testimony says he fired almost immediately. Barth was found guilty of manslaughter by a nearly all-black jury, but he appealed his conviction, got a new trial, and was ultimately acquitted by an all-white jury.
3: I don't see how possible I can take a chance like that. There's a party going on, and these people take a chance coming right in broad daylight. I got a feeling he must be old somebody, something. What do you think?
2: I don't think it was about money. I think it was about that Jim stood so firm on what he believed in, and it was like back there with slavery and everything, it was just getting over it. It was about how dare you think you can do this? How dare you, you know, walk around all proudly, you know? So I think it was about that.
1: By all accounts, Jim was a proud man. He even became known as one of the Black Kings of Edisto because he didn't just get land for himself. He got it for his community. But despite his crown, Jim's 230 acres were nothing compared to the wealth of his white father. According to an 1880 census, Isaac Jenkins Michael's land was worth well over 100 times the value of Jim's. And 160 years later, the needle has only moved so much. In 2022, for every $100 white Americans had, Black people had 15. And experts say that's because today's wealth is built on yesterday's, and yesterday's wealth is built, in large part, on slavery. Despite everything Jim gained, this is still a story of loss. He was enslaved for most of his life. The promise of 40 acres turned out to be a lie. Then he was killed on the very land he fought for years to get. And the wealth gap that started in Jim's lifetime still exists in Craig's.
5: And I'm just wondering, do descendants of Jim Hutchinson like you, should they get reparations? Should you get reparations? What do you think about that?
6: So, if you look at the totality, the Middle Passage, free labor, Jim Crow, civil rights, yes, you know, I think there should be some type of reparations. What that is, I can't tell you. I'm not smart enough to know how to fix it. I don't know how to fix it. You know, even today, a lot of people don't even want to acknowledge. And if they do acknowledge it, they downplay it. And correct me if I'm wrong.
5: Yes. I think we've experienced some of that just in our conversations with some folks here. Our impression is it's hard for people to look at it straight, and it makes them feel bad. So they'd rather not.
6: Yeah. You can turn it off.
5: Oh, yeah. Okay.
1: Greg asks us to turn off the mic because he starts to cry. He says he's had conversations where people downplay the impacts of slavery over and over again. And talking about that now with us, it all catches up to him. But there's something else about this moment. It's the third time we've been asked to turn off the mic during our reporting, and that's telling. Because if it's still this hard to talk about, it means there's still so much more to say.
7: The Smithsonian's African American History Museum in Washington, D.C. was built only in the last decade. The slave cabin on display there is from Edisto. Greg and his family helped get it there. And if you were to read one of the museum panels around it, you'll notice a now familiar name, Jim Hutchinson. Aunt Patty remembers visiting the museum, seeing that plaque, and reading Jim's story there for the first time.
2: I started crying. I said, that's my great-grandfather. That's my great-grandfather. I had to tell somebody. I cried, and I had to tell somebody. I said, this is my grandfather. I didn't know who the people were. I just wanted somebody to know that's my great-great-grandfather. I am so, so proud. I am. I always thought it was something special about us.
7: You've been listening to 40 Acres and a Lie, a three-part investigation from Reveal and the Center for Public Integrity. Next week, we go to a pristine gated community in Georgia, surrounded by nature.
4: Oh my gosh, I think a heron caught a fish.
7: A place where wealthy retirees practice their golf swing.
8: The pulse here is upbeat. Everyone is happy.
7: But the land has a history.
4: So here I'm showing you two different land titles of two freedmen who got 40 acres on the plantation that is where your house is located.
8: This is breaking news, really.
7: That's next time on 40 Acres and a Lie. In the meantime, to see the historical records for yourself, we've got links at revealnews.org/40acres. This story was reported by April Simpson with help from Nadia Hamdan. Nadia was our lead producer. Roy Hirsch also produced today's episode. They had help from Stephen Rascone. Cynthia Rodriguez is the series editor. Thanks to our partners at the Center for Public Integrity, including Alexia Fernandez-Campbell, Pratik Rabala, Jennifer LaFleur, McNelly Torres, Ashley Clark, Vanessa Freeman, Peter Newbit-Smith, and Wesley Lowery. We also had help from genealogist Vicky McGill. For a full list of researchers and document transcribers, go to revealnews.org. This project was supported by a grant from the Fund for Investigative Journalism and Wincode Foundation. Victoria Baranetsky is Reveal's general counsel. Our production manager is Zulema Cobb. Score and sound designed by the dynamic duo, Jay Breezy, Mr. Jim Briggs, and Fernando, my man, Yo Aruda. They had help today from Cameron Smith. Vocals by Ren Woods and additional music by Dave Lennard. Taki Telenidis is our deputy executive producer. Our executive producer is Brett Myers. 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I'm Al Ledson, and remember, there is always more to the story.

0: 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Hey, it's Wednesday night. It's 8 o'clock. That means it's time for Hits and Misses. I'm Paul Button. Going to be spinning tunes for you for the next hour. So, live at 5 last week. And, you know, those of you who listen to my program know what a fan I am of Live at 5. The band was Nervous Rex from Anchorage. They've been around for 30 years, so they announced from the stage. And they were pumping the ska. I even went to the Fairview to catch another set because I enjoyed it so much. And a couple of people who I know are listeners to my show were like, gee, you should do a ska show. And I'm like, maybe I will, maybe I won't, but yeah, I am. So, let's do this.
1: Watch this! This is the heavy, heavy monster sound. The nuttiest sound around. So if you're coming off the street and you're beginning to feel the heat, well, listen, Buster, you better start to move your feet to the rockin'est, rock-steady beat of madness.

One Step Beyond Madness from the UK, 1979. Yeah, that's doing the ska. So, yeah, I'll talk more about the show, but I'm going to do some weather first, and then I'll get right into this stuff. Outside the KCA studios right now, 68 degrees, humidity 66%. As of about 15 minutes ago or so, the airport was reporting 67, humidity 68%. Wind speed from the south at 7 miles per hour, barometric pressure 30.22 inches of mercury, dew point 56 degrees. And, you know, it's been pretty saturated in the mornings. I mean, there's been some pretty heavy dew. Visibility 10 miles. Yeah, there's a lot of haze, but yeah, I can believe 10 miles. And here's the detailed forecast for Talkeetna. It's as follows. Tonight, widespread haze before 1 a.m. What did I just tell you? Mostly cloudy with a low around 51, calm wind. Tomorrow is Thursday. Isolated showers, mostly cloudy with a high near 71, calm wind, chance of precipitation 20%. Tomorrow night, partly cloudy with a low around 53, calm wind. Friday, mostly sunny with a high near 78, calm wind. Friday night, partly cloudy with a low around 55, again with calm wind. Saturday to the weekend proper, mostly sunny with a high near 79. Whoa! Northeast wind around 5 miles per hour, becoming calm. Saturday night, partly cloudy with a low around 54. Sunday, partly sunny with a high near 73. Sunday night, mostly cloudy with a low around 53. All right. Then we get back into, you know, what most of us who've spent a bunch of years here would have expected for this time of the year. Monday, a chance of showers, mostly cloudy with a high near 70. Monday night, a chance of showers, mostly cloudy with a low around 51. Tuesday, a chance of showers, mostly cloudy with a high near 66. Tuesday night, a chance of showers, cloudy with a low around 49. Clear off to a week from this very day. Take it for what it's worth. And yes, I am sounding like a broken record. A chance of showers, cloudy, with a high near 64. There it is from the U.S. Weather Service. All right, kids, back to the issue at hand for the next hour, ska. So, ska originated in Jamaica in the early 60s. There was a song called My Boy Lollipop that actually charted pretty highly on the U.S. charts in 1962 by a woman named Millie Smalls. And that's regarded as a pretty classic, well, very early ska. And, you know, ska didn't have the political statements, maybe a little bit, but certainly not like reggae did, and it certainly didn't have the ganja influence that, you know, reggae did, where, you know, the beat slowed down, the bass was amplified, and it's like, you know, yeah, okay, there's a lot of bong loads being consumed in this. You got none of that sensation with Jamaican ska. And then ska transitioned into reggae, and you know, reggae kind of never really caught on in the United States to the degree that it did in other places, but still, it was quite a thing. Ska was kind of left by the wayside. In the, late 70s, early 80s? No, late 70s. A bunch of punks in Britain. Well, okay, let me back up. Britain was the colonizer of Jamaica, and an awful lot of Jamaicans moved to Britain, London in particular. I mean, a huge amount. And so, you know, these British punks who didn't have a whole lot of money were basically living in the same dreary tenements that a lot of the West Indian immigrants were living in. And the two worlds combined. And English punks discovered ska and ran with it. Hence was born the ska revival of the early 80s,
And that's when I first became aware of it. And so what I'm playing tonight is pretty heavy of that stuff. And then years go by, and L.A. punks discover it in the early mid-90s and run with it. And so I have some of that, too. So anyhow, that's a very brief history. We're going to start off with a song by a guy named Desmond Dekker, who was featured in the soundtrack to The Harder They Come, because he kind of evolved into reggae. And, it, you know, the transition is pretty esoteric, pretty hard to just, you know, figure out, you know, how ska just translated into reggae. Desmond Dekker had chart hits, at least in the UK and Jamaica, in both what would be considered classic ska and early reggae. Here's one from 1968, The Israelites, Desmond Dekker and the Aces. Here on the Ska Edition of KTNA Hits and Misses. Let's go.

0: Where did you get that nice Santa?
1: Take him away!
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4: I can't sing the praises of Live at 5 loudly enough, often enough. And, you know, it's because of Live at 5 that I'm doing the ska show tonight after last week's show featuring Nervous Rex. What do we listen to? Kind of all over the place. Nah, not really. Israelites, just to establish some roots here. Desmond Dekker and the Aces, and that was actually recorded in Jamaica by Jamaican artists, Desmond Dekker and the Aces, 1968. And then we move to Great Britain. And again, you know, there's this mix-up, a mash-up, I guess would be the better word, of English punks and, you know, displaced West Indians or expat West Indians living in London, in the, you know, not terribly great neighborhoods, of which certain parts of London are full. A message to you, Rudy. The Specials, and the Specials will feature very prominently in this second wave of ska that basically I'm featuring tonight. The Specials kind of started it, and well, they didn't start it, but they're the ones that first took a, you know, had recordings that sold and all that, and they started their own label with most of these acts that I'm playing recorded for. And of note, this album by The Specials was recorded, I mean, it was produced by Elvis Costello. Anyhow, a message to you, Rudy, The Specials. Then, In the Middle of the Night, Madness, they also recorded for Two Tone, which was the label that The Specials established. Then, Jackpot, English Beat, also on Two Tone. And then, back to The Specials again, Stupid Marriage. And yeah, the how do I put this? The punkish petulance, I guess let's just say, of that track. Just still, I just love it. All right, bring you up to date. All that stuff, except for the first one, 1979, 1980. That's when that stuff kind of exploded all over Britain. Never really sold a whole lot in the States, but man, I was a huge fan because I was big into punk and I was big into reggae, and to have that mashup like that, whoa, it just rocked my world. All right, without further ado, let's get right back into it with Madness again. Night Boat to Cairo, here on KTNA, the Ska Edition of Hits and Misses.

0: 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We like voices of all ages and from all walks of life. 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
1: 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All right, yeah, the Sky Edition of Hits and Misses. Night Boat to Cairo from Madness, 1979. Monkey Man, the Specials, and that's a cover of a very early Toots and the Maytals song. The Specials from 1979. And then 1980, Twist and Crawl. English Beat. Those three, Madness Specials and English Beat were all recording for the Specials label, Two Tone Records, so named because most of those bands were interracial. I mean, with young British punks and a bunch of West Indian Jamaican expats living in London. Then Rudy Can't Fail. And no, that was not a multiracial group, but they were definitely paying homage to what was happening around them. Love that song. I love that song the first time I heard it, and I have never gotten tired of it. 1979, 1980, I think it was released in the UK in 79, in the US in 1980. Rudy Can't Fail, The Clash, brings you up to date. All right, now we're going to jump into the future. Well, not into the future, but further ahead. What am I trying to say? Yeah, further into the future. And this band, were these guys interracial? No, they were. I think they were all, whatever. Let's just not even go down that path. Fishbone, legendary band, especially live. But I think, these tracks I'm going to play kind of cover them. And, I was talking about how the third wave of ska rose up from L.A. and punk bands. And, nobody did it better than Fishbone. At least when they were, they only lasted 3 or 4 years once they became popular. But, man, they were pretty hot. And you can be the judge of that. Here we go. And that was the wrong song. Damn. All right. Give me just a sec. I'm sorry.

time. With that long fade out, we're done. Listen to Mon Pa, Fishbone, Slow Moving Bus, parenthetically entitled Howard Beach Party. Also, Fishbone. Pray to the Junkie Maker, Fishbone. 1981. And then closing out with Selector from 1980, back to the second ska revival from Britain. The Selector was also a two-tone artist, Bristol and Miami. Hope you enjoyed the show. Yeah, it's kind of fun, a lot of stuff I've never played on the show before. And you're listening to the KTNA, 88.9 FM in Talkeetna. Have a good night. We'll catch you next week.

A unique collaboration with a dash of disco, that is Snow Patrol, featuring Kylie Minogue with a new single called Weasel Arms. And hey, welcome to Alaska's Fresh Catch. My name's Dave. I'm here to bring you some of the best new music from Alaska and beyond. This week, we're starting off with some synths, some new wave, a little disco flavor, some stuff you can move to. And then in the second half of the show, we're going to shift gears a little bit, some indie rock and a few new discoveries. And as we continue on, we're going to start with some new wave dance energy coming out of Anchorage from Paul Jacks. This is from last year. This is Give Me Your Heart here on Alaska's Fresh Catch.

That is one of the most exciting dream pop artists in Anchorage right now, in my opinion. It is Grace C. Elliott with her latest single, Where Do You Go?, which dropped here June 26th. Before Grace, we heard from Portland, Oregon duo Harley Case and Josh Smith. They perform under the moniker New Constellation. That was Hot Blooded, coming from their upcoming release, It Comes in Waves. And kicking it off, it was an Anchorage sandwich. We heard from Paul Jacks, a single from him from last year called Give Me Your Heart. And you're tuned into Alaska's Fresh Catch, and this week we're giving some new wave and synth sounds, a little bit of love in the first half of the show. And leading off this next set is some retro and synth wave love coming from Juno's Blue Nagoon. This track also features German artist UAP. It's a single called Invisible, here on Alaska's Fresh Catch.

That is Alaska dream pop duo Dreamcat with a single from the end of last year called Heaven. We had frontman Colton Shufo on the show earlier this year. You can check out that interview up on the Alaska's Fresh Catch interview archive on SoundCloud if you're so inclined. Before Dreamcat, we heard some hazy and synthy dream pop out of Austin, Texas from Bayonne. Oxygen was the name of the track from the album Filters, which you can find here early September. We also heard from Canadian alt R&B and pop artist Ami Chun, the title track actually to her debut EP called Aries Baby. Ami originally hails from Regina and is now Winnipeg based. And we start off that set down in Juneau with Blue Nagoon featuring the artist UAP. That was Blue Nagoon's track Invisible from 2024. And as I mentioned, we are switching gears a little bit from the more dancey and pop-focused tracks to a little bit more music discovery and indie rock. And starting off this set is a tune from Thomas Moore. Now, Thomas Moore is an Anchorage singer-songwriter and multi-instrumentalist, and he's known as the co-frontman and songwriter for the indie shoegaze band Lilac, based in Anchorage as well. And after the band's 2022 debut, Bloom, Thomas Moore got back to releasing some solo stuff, starting with the track we're about to hear, featuring fellow Anchorage musician Katie Martini. So here we go. This is Thomas Moore featuring Katie Martini. It's Gone, here on Alaska's Fresh Catch.

Coming out later this fall is a full new album from the band Cloudbelly, featuring the song we just heard, Oh Antarctica. Those guys bring some indie folk energy out of Western Massachusetts, and their upcoming release is called Throwing the Game. Sandwiched in the middle, we heard from Switzerland-based indie collective Soft Loft with a sophomore album that's coming out next month called Throw the Dice. I played you the track Wednesdays, featured on that upcoming release. And at the top, coming out of Anchorage, that was Thomas Moore, featuring singer-songwriter Katie Martini with the song Gone. And that one was also James Glaives produced, by the way. Well, you're tuned in to Alaska's Fresh Catch, and we have time for one more set of music here before we got to get out of here. So we're going to start it off with a catchy tune coming from the group Winya. This is Spinning here on Alaska's Fresh Catch.

That's Atlanta-based singer Danielle Ponder with Sun and Moon. She's putting out a sophomore album here mid-October called Everything Has Changed. In the middle there is some 90s crunch coming from Hamilton, Ontario group Actor. We heard Golden Youth from those guys. And at the top, the latest coming from the group Winya. That was Spinning to start it off. Alrighty, friends. Well, you know, it is that time. You know the deal. It's time for me to plug a few things and get on out of here. So, as you probably already know, if you want to follow the program on Instagram, you can. It's at AKFreshCatch. And I gotta say, if there's some music from Alaska or the Yukon you think I should hear, please slide in my DMs. And you can find a lot of the interviews we've done over the years with Alaskan artists and arts organizations on the Alaska's Fresh Catch Interview Archive on SoundCloud as well. All right, well, hey, big thank you as always to all of our friends who listen on KCAW Sitka, on KRNN Juno, on KSTK Wrangell, on KTNA Talkeetna, on KHNS Haynes, on KMXT Kodiak, on KFSK Petersburg, on KUAC Fairbanks, on KUCB Unalaska, on KBRW Barrow, on CJUC The Juice in Whitehorse, Yukon, and a shout out to everyone holding it down on the west side, listening on KNOM Nome, and of course, a big what's up to the homies, listening on KNBA Anchorage and in the Mattu Valley. All right, well, I'm getting out here before I wear out my welcome, but I'm leaving you with a tune from the upcoming debut album from the group Star Cleaner Reunion. The name of that debut album is called Umbrella, and we're hearing Never Odd, We're Even. Alrighty, my friends, we'll take care of yourselves, take care of each other, support your local music scene, and I'll see you guys next week.

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1: This is Jazz Night in America. I'm Christian McBride. On today's show, we investigate the artistic duality of Mark Juliana. He's one of the most respected drummers on the scene today. On the one hand, he has an acoustic side. And on the other, the electric.
2: Both the acoustic and the electronic sides of my brain are of equal significance and equal value to me. I'm just so grateful that I have an outlet for each.
1: We'll explore both parts of Mark Juliana's brain, featuring two of his different bands, from two hemispheres of the globe. The Mark Juliana Jazz Quartet at the Bim House in Amsterdam, the Netherlands, and Mark Juliana's beat music from Rough Trade in Brooklyn. But don't think of this New Jersey-born artist as only binary. His music should be viewed as multiplicitous, or perhaps just the opposite, as one complete whole. Drum legend Steve Gadd says he's a fan.
3: I heard Mark, and I knew right off the bat how deep this guy is. He had a simple drum setup. Just had a snare drum, a ride cymbal, a bass drum, and a floor tom. And he did some great soloing using the minimal amount, what he had, but a lot of music came out. As soon as I heard that, I said, man, music.
1: As we showcase the two main vehicles Mark steps inside to express himself, keep in mind that when he's behind the wheel, he's not just veering into one lane at a time.
2: Every time I sit down, it's jazz, whether it is or not.
1: From jazz, rock, dub, funk, and electronic, there's a lot of references going on at any given moment.
2: You know, emotionally, when I'm playing with both projects, I'm playing from the same place. The biggest differences are more in the instrumentation and the instruments that we're using to create the sounds, and that's what makes them different. Less so the spirit, because for me, it's all coming from the same place.
1: We begin with the Mark Juliana Jazz Quartet performing an ode he wrote for his home state. This is Jersey.

0: That's Mark Juliana's composition called Jersey, performed by his jazz quartet at the Bim House in Amsterdam, featuring Chris Morrissey on bass, Fabian Almazan on piano, and Jason Rigby on tenor saxophone. Jersey is also the name of Mark's critically acclaimed recording from 2017. To get a quick idea of Mark's influence across the musical spectrum, we must evaluate his contributions as both a leader and a sideman. Here's Mark with my man Brad Meldow and their electric duo called Meliana. Mark with the Tunisian oud master, Dafer Youssef. Here's Mark playing with his wife, the acclaimed singer, Gretchen Parlato. And there's his appearance on David Bowie's final recording, Black Star. We'll get to that a little later in the program. Clearly, Mark is one of the most sought-after percussionists playing today. And between both his acoustic and electric projects, he gets to explore all of these ideas, including tapping into his one true love, jazz.
1: I started playing drums when I was 15. I was essentially, and still am, a product of the music around me on the radio and MTV. In 1995, that was Soundgarden and Nirvana and Red Hot Chili Peppers.
0: Speaking of the Chili Peppers, that's Mark behind the kit giving us a drum demo.
1: So that was Blood Sugar Sex Magik from the Red Hot Chili Peppers. That was one of the first beats that I heard where you could identify the song just from the beat. Immediately, I'm in high school again.
0: When he was in high school digging into 90s alt-rock, one of Mark's teachers hipped him to jazz.
1: When he introduced me to jazz, it really kind of turned me upside down.
0: Elvin Jones sits in the pantheon of jazz drummers, most notably playing with John Coltrane. Mark says there was an early period where all he would do was emulate Elvin. He also tried to master Art Blakey's iconic shuffle.
1: Put me on the spot. That's my best representation.
0: Let's add one more piece to the Juliana musical puzzle. Mark's love of broken beat and electronic music that emanated out of the UK in the mid-90s.
1: You know, a bit of drum and bass and things like that. When I first heard Aphex Twin and Square Pusher, it kind of created the same feeling in my body as I had when I heard Elvin. When I was younger, if I was playing a jazz gig, I thought I was only allowed to play my jazz ideas, whatever that means. And if I was on a rock gig, I thought I was only allowed to play my rock ideas, and so on and so forth. So it wasn't really until I developed the courage to allow all of my influences to coexist in a natural way. That's when I think the best music started happening. But the most important thing being that the ultimate goal is to be serving the music at all times and only make decisions that are the best decision for that music in that moment.
0: So now that we have an understanding of Mark Juliana's influences, he would need a band or two to synthesize all of these diverse styles. That's when Jazz Night in America returns. I'm Christian McBride.

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Welcome back to Jazz Night in America. I'm Christian McBride. Let's take you back to the world-famous Bim House in Amsterdam, where the Mark Juliana Jazz Quartet performs a composition by the band's longtime bassist, Chris Morrissey. Here's

0: You just heard Our Lady, performed by the Mark Giuliana Jazz Quartet, featuring Fabian Almazan on piano, Jason Rigby on tenor saxophone, and the band's bassist for a decade, Chris Morrissey. Chris remembers the night vividly, a performance that bookended the group's long European tour with an exclamation point.
1: We were really nervous, you know, because it's packed. It's a large, beautiful room in Amsterdam, and it's legendary. It's the vanguard of Europe. The first set, it was one of those things where it's like, you could just see that we were all like tripping a little bit because we could hear sort of like a tentativeness just from sensing yourself in this space. And then second set was absolute demolition, like just flamethrower, just magical. Found it. All the inhibitions went away and we were all just like lifting each other up and listening and everything. It's just absolutely a very unforgettable musical memory.
0: Getting to these magical places with this quartet is hardly an accident. Really, it's quite the opposite. Mark is an emphatic practicer, always in pursuit of reaching the highest musical achievement. Drummer Steve Gadd says you can hear it in his playing.
2: I see Mark in Mark, but I also see someone that has done his homework. So I see a lot of history in him of guys that I've been influenced by. His playing encompasses whatever is available musically. Dynamics, space, technique, simplicity, good listening. He can respond to what's going on. That's joyous to be able to see and inspiring. For me as a drummer, you know, it makes me want to learn how to do what he does. Then I met him. I know he's respectful. There's things that are important about him, and that comes through the music.
1: It's a very luxurious thing to have a group that feels familial.
0: Mark firmly believes in nurturing strong personal relationships, especially with his bandmates. Mark's bassist, Chris Morrissey, says you can hear that love in the music.
1: It's like a, you know, like a quiet kind of authority. That's what makes it feel authentic. It's like you sense that sort of decisiveness and you sense that clarity of vision. And at the same time, you feel space to be you inside of that. And that has a positive effect on the music.
0: Chris Morrissey was key in helping shape Mark's unique musical vocabulary. You can hear it in Mark's compositions like One Month, a weirdly syncopated and glitched-out jam that takes cues from swing to cutting-edge electronic music. Here's One Month.

0: One Month by the Mark Juliana Jazz Quartet with Chris Morrissey on bass, Jason Rigby on tenor sax, and Fabian Almazan on piano, recorded at Amsterdam's Bim House. In a minute, we'll hear the story of Mark putting his bandmates on the brink, pushing their musicality to the absolute human limit. It's the lesson of pitting man versus machine for great musical results, something Mark learned from an uncompromising rock legend, the late David Bowie.
1: 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And the estate of Joan B. Kroc, whose bequest serves as an enduring investment in the future of public radio and seeks to help NPR be the model for high-quality journalism in the 21st century. This is NPR.
0: I'm Christian McBride. Jazz Night in America is now ready to plug into Mark Juliana's electric side.
2: First and foremost, I'm a drummer, and I'm thinking about rhythm all day, every day.
0: Mark Juliana.
2: There are a handful of compositions where I've really invested in rhythmic development over the years, the first of which was called Locked in a Basement by my first band called Hearnt. I thought it could be a very nice bridge from what has happened previously and leading into this new project.
0: As early as 2006, Mark Juliana was experimenting with these new rhythmic concepts that you're hearing right now. Fast forward to the spring of 2014, when the legendary David Bowie took notice and started secretly showing up at Mark's gigs in New York. At that time, Mark was playing with the saxophonist Donnie McCaslin. Bowie quickly realized that Mark, along with Donnie's other band members, had the sound he was seeking.

0: behind the scene.
1: Bowie began sending Mark the demos for what would be Bowie's final album, Black Star.
2: So David was playing everything on the demos, and most of the drum parts were either a loop or, you know, something programmed. He's not necessarily concerned with what's possible or not. And that's what I love a lot about, really about electronic music, actually. It's oftentimes things are programmed that are impossible to execute in real time. And then when I would try to emulate those things, because they're by definition impossible, you know, where I would land or where I would end up would be a bit of a new ground for me. There's a song on the record called Girl Loves Me. I love that song, and I love the take that we got. So that song, Girl Loves Me, on the demo, it had two loops on top of each other. Two fairly busy things just planted on top of each other. So completely impossible to pull off. And I thought, okay, I'll try to lay down a fairly foundational groove first, and then maybe we'll talk about it and I could go back and

0: It ended up just being that first groove.
1: After achieving what initially seemed impossible, Mark learned a valuable lesson. Not to limit yourself by keeping your imagination in check, no matter how complicated the music might sound in your head. With this idea, Mark tasked his own bandmates when he shared his most detailed and difficult demos for his recording project, Beat Music, especially on a tune like Bullet.
0: Over the years, Chris Morrissey and I have played a lot together. He's probably the musician I've played with the most over the last 5 or 6 years. And there have been times, whether it's with the Jazz Quartet or previous versions of Beat Music, where I've asked him to learn some difficult music. And he always comes through. He's one of the most prepared musicians I know. He's a hungry practicer and preparer. So when I was working on Bullet, it was like, okay, you know, yeah, it's Chris. He's got it. And I sent it along, and he had some choice words for me. Not all positive.
2: Oh, I think I said, I can't play that. Out of frustration, yeah, I think I texted him like, I can't do this. This is too hard. It's literally too fast to play what you've asked me to play. And then, of course, now it's like there's all these like kids on Instagram posting themselves like playing the shit out of it. But honestly, from the text message of like, dude, I can't play this, until playing it successfully 3 times in a row was probably like 2 hours. Like, it's funny how just whatever you're working on, like how little time there sometimes is between I can't till I got it. That is very useful for very many reasons, you know, music technically speaking, and then just like belief in yourself.
1: Let's listen to another blazing fast song from Mark Giuliano's Beat Music. Here's Bones, recorded at Rough Trade in Brooklyn.

0: Bones, from Mark Juliana's beat music from Rough Trade. Mark carefully selects the cats he likes to play with for beat music. Joining Mark and Chris Morrissey, he employs a unique and rarefied community of musicians for the job. In this case, the synth artists Big Yuki and Nick Semrod, who give the music its psychedelic edge in the spirit of jazz.
1: Maybe it's not so difficult to find a keyboardist that has a really strong connection to improvising and has a large vocabulary, you know, in the improvising sense, in more of the jazz, like this guy can play in the traditional sense, right? There's a long list of those musicians, great keyboard players. And then there's a long list of the guys that can make these sounds that really know the ins and outs of more of the synth world. But it's a much shorter list of the guys who can do both. And that is the perfect candidate for the beat music world.

0: this is definitely the most realized version of the band. But with that being said, I don't think we could have arrived here without the journey of the last 10 years. The majority of the band's life has relied heavily on improvisation. This community of musicians are really my favorite musicians, and I really think they're masters of their craft, and I'm always learning from them and have learned so much from them. It's very rare that one person has all the ideas, tells everybody else what to do and how to behave. The only way we can move the music forward is as a community.
1: This is called Bud.

Yeah.

We just heard Mark Juliana's composition, Bud. We'll leave you with one final song from Mark Juliana's beat music from Rough Trade. You can watch a video of this concert on our YouTube channel.

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0: Jazz Night in America is a production of WBGO and NPR Music. The music was recorded by David Talixson and Micah DeCantor. Special thanks to the production team at BIM House for their outstanding recordings. Also thanks to the Montreal International Jazz Festival. This week's episode was written and produced by Simon Rentner with editing by Alex Arif. Additional production by Sarah Gilletti. Executive producer, Stephen A. Williams. Saraya Muhammad is the executive producer at NPR Music. I'm Christian McBride.
1: We wish it to exist.
2: 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Luminescence Foundation is dedicated to shedding light on neurological research focused on Alzheimer's and Parkinson's diseases and supporting land conservation initiatives. 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
1: From NPR, this is World Cafe. Hey, I am Kaleo, and there is only one way to explain the new song from Jack White, formerly of the White Stripes. I think he got a letter from his HOA. Jack, you've heard me. This is the last time I'm asking you to turn your guitar down when you're practicing. Although, yes, that is a tasty solo, and that song is called Neighbor's Blues, headed your way. Distortion keeps on coming with new music from Lucy Dacus. Planting Tomatoes, and we will go into the archives for a performance from Bob Weir. Plus a whole lot more. Join us. I'm Kaleo. This is World Cafe. Hey, thanks for stopping by. Or are we the ones stopping by you? Regardless, there have been a lot of great sessions on World Cafe over the last few weeks, including Kevin Morby, Arlo Parks, and Andrew Saw. You can find those sessions at worldcafe.org. Getting started with one of my favorite electronic music tracks of the 2010s comes courtesy of Disclosure, When a Fire Starts to Burn. When a fire starts to burn.

Welcome one, welcome all. I'm Kaleo. It's World Cafe. Jack White dropped his 7th studio album, Frozen Charlotte, last month. Here is a song that features a tale as old as time. It's a blues man complaining about something. What might not be so old? I'm pretty sure this is about an HOA. It's called Neighbor's Blues. New music from Jack White.

never have nothing good to say.

Featured band today on World Cafe. In for a session was American Football out of Champaign, Urbana, Illinois. And there was a very rich, vibrant musical scene that also featured that band. Shoegaze classic from Hum, Stars. Also heard The Stars Are Out Tonight from David Bowie, Joby Riccio with Buzzkill. And we go into the archives for a few live performances, including one where we got to put something on. That's next on World Cafe.

Live from the archives, it's World Cafe. I'm Kaleo. We're in the vault pulling out live recordings from bands and artists who have visited over the last 35 years. No shoes, no shirt, no problem. 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I don't know what you're up to, and if you're in the comfort of your own home, do what you please. But Corinne Bailey-Ray politely asks that you put your records on. 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

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Phoebe Bridgers has a new album coming, but don't forget about her bandmate in Boy Genius, Lucy Dacus. With this Record Store Day release, it's called Planting

There were probably a few people who thought, oh, this Oasis reunion, that's not going to last at all. But so far, the brothers Gallagher have proven the haters wrong with a very successful tour, and now they are set to be inducted into the Rock and Roll Hall of Fame later this year. Stay close. I've got new music from a Philadelphia band when we get back to World Cafe.

Welcome back. It's World Cafe. New music from a Philadelphia band by the name of Saturn. That is S-A-D-U-R-N. Don't worry, all of the band names have been taken, but there are alternate spellings available. This is the musical project of G. DeGroot, who started this about a decade ago. The sophomore album is due out October 16th. It's called The Underworld. Here's new music from Saturn, Whole Thing.

0: some foundational trip hop for you. Going back to the mid-90s, Portishead from their debut album, Sour Times, that's Glory Box, featuring an all-time sample from Isaac Hayes. That does it for us here on The Cafe. Appreciate you listening. And thanks so much to our affiliates nationwide. They make this show possible. We produce this program from WXPN at the University of Pennsylvania in Philadelphia. I'm Kaleo. This has been World Cafe from NPR.
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Greetings, party people. It is World Cafe. I am Kaleo, and here's a story that might be familiar to you. You got a band that gets together, they make one record, and then they break up, and no one hears from them again. American Football would not be that band. Yeah, they did release a debut album and then broke up, but something different happened next. The record became a cult classic, a Midwest emo masterpiece. The band would reunite in 2014, making new music, including LP4, their latest album, which might be their best yet. Today, I'm sitting down with Mike Kinsella, Nate Kinsella, Steve Lemos, and Steve Holmes to talk about how they've grown as musicians and people over the last 25 years and how they feel about the term emo. It's coming up after a live performance. Here's That One with the Piano and patron saint of Pale. It's American Football.

0: Recorded live in Philadelphia, it's American Football with a performance of Patron Saint of Pale. It's from their new self-titled album, otherwise known as LP4. I am joined by Mike Kinsella, Steve Holmes, Steve Lamos, and Nate Kinsella. I'm Kaleo. It's World Cafe. Gents, it is a privilege to meet. Thank you all so much for being here.
1: Thanks for having us. Yeah.
0: I'm speaking personally. The record's a triumph, but I'm not the only person who feels that way. But this is a record that almost didn't happen, and it sounds like it took a lot of work to make it happen. Steve Lamos, you left the band for a few years during the COVID times. Can you talk about that decision and ultimately what brought you back?
2: Yeah, that was... we had a lot of personal stuff going on. There were a family member was gravely ill and passed away. I had inherited the directorship of my program of a bunch of people, and that doesn't sit
0: with
2: well.
0: School, with teaching, you mean?
2: Yeah. We had some stuff going on, too. So, it was kind of a wild time, and it was good to get some perspective mm-hmm. and sort of get myself back together a little bit. But I think maybe a year and a half in, I was like, oh, I don't know if that was such a good idea. I'm like, oh, they're quiet, too. So I asked to come back, and I think
3: we waited him out.
1: Yeah, Holmes jokes that he knew the whole time.
3: I knew he'd come back. We didn't play one show without him. We're just like, well, okay. We pivoted to focus on this like covers album as like a placeholder, and then there was like a 25th anniversary remaster, and then Lamos came back in time for us to go do that, and then new record. So
2: I guess they knew. I mean we've known each other a long time, so it was very sweet and very endearing.
0: Yeah, and it's something that's worth talking about, because when you're in your 40s, there are so many other commitments each one of you, you know, have to honor, like for being a parent for a few of you, for example.
1: All of us.
0: Yeah. People have boundaries, so making space can be tough. Like, when you decided to go in for this record, like, what did you need to figure out so that you could not only get the work done, but work well together?
4: I think we on this album, we tried a different process of, like, a lot of sort of pre-production, I guess. Like, a lot of the writing was remote. So, like, I guess time is the hardest thing to get us all in a room together at the same time, just because we're spread across the country and the kids and the families and... Yeah, so a lot of the writing was remote, and then a lot of decisions, you know, it would be like collectively, remotely make decisions and directions in songs and stuff. And then we were able to like assemble the songs as fleshed out demos, essentially. And so Lamos was able to like track the drums very efficiently and relaxed, right? Like by yourself, literally, like he had his own, he was in a studio by himself, which is, I play drums too, and it's stressful because like the whole thing's kind of anchoring on you getting a performance in the studio. So to give he had time to like do it himself, and I think that was important. And yeah, the process was actually kind of relaxed and amazing.
0: If you're just joining us, American Football is here. Their fourth studio album is out now. This is World Cafe. So at the time we are taping this, you're just through the first leg of your No Feeling World Tour. You'd been rehearsing for nearly a year before hitting the road. What was that experience like?
4: A lot of the rehearsing for a year is Nate, you know, locked in his closet at home working on a laptop. So we didn't all get in a room together for a year. That sort of happened maybe more recent. You know, maybe in the spring we started finally getting in a room together and actually ironing out how to do it, yeah.
0: It wasn't that bad. So Nate, what was that sort of closed off experience like for you?
5: Well, I had some help, Corey Brecken, our vibraphone player, offered to help me putting together this sort of huge Ableton project, which is, well, with the new album, we incorporated a lot of bells and whistles, for lack of a better term. So to really bring the songs live, like to really recreate them how they are on the album, we just needed to like, we needed some tech help. So a lot of it was building in the computer, and we've got a few keyboards, and we've got things turning on and off and switching like in the middle of the song. So it was just ironing out tech stuff, really.
0: Yeah. And I saw, Holmes, that you joked while you were working on the album, it wasn't your problem to figure out how it was going to be solved. But of course, now this is the
3: Now it's Nate's problem.
0: Now it's Nate's problem. But like, when you finally all got into a room, what was that?
3: It was insane. Like, the first weekend of like full rehearsal, like we're trying to do the whole thing. We're running the set. We're running as many times as we can. Over the course of 3 days, we ran the set front to back once, I think.
1: Yeah, two full days of not actually playing a song.
3: Yeah.
1: Like, just
3: there's a lot of technical
1: getting everything. Where things. Does everything plug in? Yeah. And is it making noise? And
3: there were points where Mike and I would pull each other aside, like, "We're going to be able to do this?
1: Is this possible? Will this happen?" It was a little scary,
3: and it happened. So yeah, amazing. Kudos to Nate and Corey Brecken.
1: Well, yeah. I mean, sleepless nights for you
5: guys.
1: Yeah,
5: well, I mean, I'm sorry I had to put everybody through that. That questioning, like, is this going to happen? The shows are booked. Like, what is this going to work? Yeah, it was kind of
6: via the skin of our teeth. Is that the right term?
0: Totally. But from you know, the reviews have been rave, and so I'm so stoked that it's worked out with the live transition.
1: Me too.
0: You're listening to World Cafe. We're talking with the members of American Football. Their new self-titled album is out now, and we've got more on making that new album to come. But first to the stage for a performance of Wake Her Up. It's American Football on World Cafe.

0: Recorded live, it's American Football with Wake Her Up. It's from their new self-titled album. We could call it LP4. It's also out now. Mike, Steve, and Nate from the band are here. I am Kaleo. It's World Cafe. Mike, lyrically, you take us to a lot of different places on this record. There's vulnerability, there's black humor, there's darkness. You know, it's one thing to wear your heart on your sleeve when you're 20. It's another thing to do it when you're our age. The stakes are a little bit different. Are these lyrics that you could only write now?
1: For sure. Yeah, just with being older and having so much more experience. And whatever I was pining for at 20, you know, like it seems like so frivolous.
0: Most important thing in the world, yeah.
1: Yeah, and then now as an adult who's gone through more stuff and more experience and more failures and more triumphs. It's all worth singing about, I guess. So there's a bigger well to pull from as an adult.
0: I'd be remiss if I didn't bring up Bad Moons, which I think in a lot of ways is the centerpiece of the record, like this just incredible song. But you lay a lot of cards on the table. Can you talk a little bit about writing it, what it was like to write it?
1: It's funny. I knew like the cadence and I knew the line. I knew da da da in the dark, and I just never. I didn't fill in the words until like the last minute. And I knew I'd get there because I knew what I wanted to do and I knew where the song was going. And I think it was like I locked myself in a closet in a studio and I wrote maybe 40 different versions, you know. And then I just
0: like the Leonard Cohen thing in Hallelujah?
1: Yeah, maybe, yeah. Just like, right, like a mantra kind of. And then I just found pairs that maybe were the most impactful and, you know, near rhymes or whatever. Like, you know, each one kind of like goes together and then I took the pairs and tried to arrange them where they would land.

0: and sort of the heaviest by the time, you know, like Escalate.
1: Yeah.
0: And I remember singing that. You guys hadn't heard the vocals, and I kind of did a pass, and I like opened the door, and I think Nate was kind of just like, "You okay, man?"
2: I was gonna ask, what was your reaction?
3: I think I cried the first time I heard the song with the lyrics. Like literally last night at our Brooklyn show, Mike Garzone, our other guitar tech, and he plays in the band now, mostly, and he choked up like playing that song as the closer of the set. It's an intense song, and like, to me, it's exciting. Like lyrically, I think there is a gravitas to this album, and like I love watching career artists grow over a career, 20, 30, 40 years into it. Like, I remember being a kid when we were making our first record, and being kind of gobsmacked by like Time Out of Mind and what was the Tom Waits record that came out in '99?
1: The Mule Variations.
3: Yeah. Like those records are like, you know, those were people a little older than we are now, but like, you know, I think Tom Waits was 50 when that record came out, and we're approaching that. And I do remember being in my 20s thinking like, wow, I can't imagine like having the swagger to write songs like that. And now it's exciting to see our band get to that point, and I'm excited to see, you know, what comes next. It's a good place
0: to be. I'm not.
4: Well, I want the audience to hear some of that. Let's listen to Bad Moons here on World Cafe.

That is Bad Moons from American Football, and it is from their latest album, LP4. We've got more conversation with the band, including how they feel about the term Midwestern emo, and more live performances when we get back to World Cafe.

Welcome back. It's World Cafe. We're hanging out with American Football. Their latest album, LP4, fantastic. And I've got another live performance from the stage here in Philadelphia. Here's Blood on My Blood from American Football.

0: Recorded live here in Philly, it's Blood on My Blood from American Football. It is from the new American Football album, which is out now. Joined by Holmes, Lemos, Kinsella, and Kinsella. Steve, Mike, and Nate from the band. I'm Kaleo. This is World Cafe. So a couple of years ago, I talked to Andy Bell of Ride, and shoegaze obviously came up, and how for the longest time he absolutely resented the phrase shoegaze. But as he has gotten older, he started to look at that term and that label with some affection. When it comes to Midwest emo, I'm curious what your relationship with that term is these days.
1: I was related to his sense, like we are perceived to be part of that scene or something, and I don't feel like we were. We definitely weren't at the time, and I mean, I understand there's other bands and there's more context.
2: Even the name, there was no such thing as Midwest emo. Nobody right. said
0: sure,
2: that. They
0: yeah,
2: said
0: yeah.
2: emo, and they used it as a dismissive term to say that your band is wimpy or something.
0: The like old Thrasher magazine like, thing, yeah.
2: Totally, but in the same way, I have a great affection for it now. It seems like it's a way for people who see themselves sort of outside the mainstream in whatever
1: That's
2: way,
1: what,
2: shape,
1: whatever
2: or form.
1: Now umbrella, it's a thing. Yeah, I feel like we do fit under just personality-wise. I don't even know if like musically,
3: Midwesterners.
1: But
3: I'll accept that part of it.
1: Midwestern part, you accept?
0: Midwestern rock. Doesn't that put you in John Cougar Mellencamp territory then at that point?
2: The joke here is always mild rock. I think there's a mild rock version. Because no, it's not that. You know what I mean? Like I actually like him a lot, but it's so not. That's a different kind of roots thing or something.
0: I always heard you guys as like math rock or post rock because I was a Minus the Bear fan, a 65 Days of Static fan, Explosions in the Dark, and I felt you shared more with them than second or third wave emo. So it was always a weird thing
1: to me.
0: But
1: we just never rocked. You know what I mean? Like all these bands are saying they all rock. They all, you know, I mean, they're all trying to like, you know, punch you in the face or whatever. And we were just always kind of like not doing that.
2: You see, and then see Tortoise at the Fireside Bowl and be like, oh, I want to do that.
0: That.
2: Yeah. Or CMK, I want to do that. And so, but they're not called emo bands. I guess Tortoise is post-rock, right? And I don't know what CMK gets called, like indie or something. But
0: mild rock.
2: I think
0: I love it, guys.
2: I think we need to move that forward. Mild rock for mild times. Yeah.
0: So, you know, we've got one more live performance to get to, and we're going back to the beginning for this one. Never Meant. I saw a Fortnite ad saying that song is coming to the Fortnite universe alongside Bad Bunny, which is just like, it's kind of incredible. After 30 years of performing Never Meant, is there something about its arrangement that you understand better now than you did when you wrote it?
3: No, I understand it less. It's annoying that song is like, it's kind of hard to play. It's like Jesus Christ, this one every time.
1: This one again.
3: No, it's fine. It's cute.
1: You know, it's, I like that song. There's no chorus, right? I mean,
3: no,
1: I don't,
3: there's no chorus.
1: The whole thing is kind of a hook, but there's also not ever like, yeah.
4: I think it delivers at the very end. I would call that the chorus at the very end.
5: Unless just if I may.
1: There's one chorus.
5: But that's cool. I think the arrangement is awesome.
1: Cool. It is cool.
5: I love that.
1: It's like linear, like, sort of. Yeah.
5: It is, yeah. It's cool. It's like A, B, C, D. It doesn't, there's not, you don't like revisit parts. I love that. I think it's.
1: But to be honest, too, I think this run, we've been playing Reunited for 12 years and whatever, and I think we're playing it better and different just the past week or two.
5: Yeah.
2: There's this tiny little thing that I had always done on the ride, and I'm doing it on the hi-hat, and
1: it keeps us
2: moving. I don't know. We're feeling it.
1: Yeah,
2: Holmes is like a human heartbeat. Sometimes we got to follow it. He's excited. We got to go fast. Sometimes we got to slow down. Occasionally he skips a beat entirely, and we got to roll with it. But all kidding aside,
1: that's like, gonna wake him up. Yeah,
2: we're doing a lot more with click. Nate was saying this earlier. There's some click going on, and I love playing with click, but I could never click that song. Like that song is a very sort of human song. It's felt weirdly like musical. There are times when it's felt more like, all right, we got to do what we got to do.
0: Well, let's go to the stage and hear it. It is American Football with Never Meant on World Cafe.

0: recorded live here in Philly. It is American Football with Never Meant. Their new album, self-titled, is available now. I want to thank Mike Kinsella, Nate Kinsella, Steve Lamos, and Steve Holmes. Gentlemen, thank you so much for being here. This was a pleasure. Come back and see us again soon, okay?
1: Thank you so much.
2: Thank you so much.
0: We'll be back in a minute with more World Cafe.

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I enjoyed that. It's World Cafe. Thanks again to American Football, LP4, available now. Thanks to our producer on that session, Miguel Perez, as well as our video team. 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Here's Alabama Shakes.

0: Oh, David, you shouldn't have. Flowers for me? Nothing but flowers? Lovely way to end World Cafe. Appreciate you listening. We make this show from WXPN at the University of Pennsylvania in Philadelphia, and we'll do it again real soon on the next World Cafe.
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1: From NPR, this is World Cafe. Hey, I am Kaleo, and there is only one way to explain the new song from Jack White, formerly of the White Stripes. I think he got a letter from his HOA. Jack, you've heard me. This is the last time I'm asking you to turn your guitar down when you're practicing. Although, yes, that is a tasty solo, and that song is called Neighbor's Blues, headed your way. Distortion keeps on coming with new music from Lucy Dacus. Planting Tomatoes, and we will go into the archives for a performance from Bob Weir. 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Join us. I'm Kaleo. This is World Cafe. Hey, thanks for stopping by. Or are we the ones stopping by you? Regardless, there have been a lot of great sessions on World Cafe over the last few weeks, including Kevin Morby, Arlo Parks, and Andrew Saw. You can find those sessions at worldcafe.org. Getting started with one of my favorite electronic music tracks of the 2010s comes courtesy of Disclosure, When a Fire Starts to Burn. When a fire starts

Welcome one, welcome all. I'm Kaleo. It's World Cafe. Jack White dropped his 7th studio album, Frozen Charlotte, last month. Here is a song that features a tale as old as time. It's a blues man complaining about something. What might not be so old? I'm pretty sure this is about an HOA. It's called Neighbor's Blues. New music from Jack White.

have nothing good to say.

Featured band today on World Cafe, in for a session, was American Football out of Champaign, Urbana, Illinois. And there was a very rich, vibrant musical scene that also featured that band, shoegaze classic from Hum, Stars. Also heard The Stars Are Out Tonight from David Bowie, Joby Riccio with Buzzkill, and we go into the archives for a few live performances, including one where we got to put something on. That's next on World Cafe.

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I'm Kaleo. We're in the vault pulling out live recordings from bands and artists who have visited over the last 35 years. 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But Corinne Bailey-Ray politely asks that you put your records on. 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

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Phoebe Bridgers has a new album coming, but don't forget about her bandmate in Boy Genius, Lucy Dacus. With this Record Store Day release, it's called Planting Tomatoes.

There were probably a few people who thought, oh, this Oasis reunion, that's not going to last at all. But so far, the brothers Gallagher have proven the haters wrong with a very successful tour, and now they are set to be inducted into the Rock and Roll Hall of Fame later this year. Stay close. I've got new music from a Philadelphia band when we get back to World Cafe.

Welcome back. It's World Cafe. New music from a Philadelphia band by the name of Saturn. That is S-A-D-U-R-N. Don't worry, all of the band names have been taken, but there are alternate spellings available. This is the musical project of G. DeGroot, who started this about a decade ago. The sophomore album is due out October 16th. It's called The Underworld. Here's new music from Saturn, Whole Thing.

0: some foundational trip hop for you. Going back to the mid-90s, Portishead from their debut album, Sour Times, that's Glory Box, featuring an all-time sample from Isaac Hayes. That does it for us here on The Cafe. Appreciate you listening. And thanks so much to our affiliates nationwide. They make this show possible. We produce this program from WXPN at the University of Pennsylvania in Philadelphia. I'm Kaleo. 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

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It is Thursday, the 13th day of August, 2026, about 17 minutes before the hour of 8 o'clock on this first day of school. I saw a bus go by, even. I'm Tricia Costello, your host with the local news, weather forecast, Denali Echoes, and the announcements. The temperature outside the KTNA studio is kind of a warm 57 degrees under a high overcast sky today. The sun rose this morning at 5:58 a.m. It will set at 10:10 p.m. That gives us 16 hours, 12 minutes, 10 seconds of day length. That's a 5-minute, 53-second loss since yesterday. The National Weather Service forecast for the Susitna Valley was updated at 5:25 a.m. this morning by the National Weather Service. Primarily, we have information for those of us right here in Talkeetna and across the way in Trapper Creek. And then we have additional information for those out in Petersville, Willow, Chilitna, Broad Pass, and Sequentna. Scattered rain showers today, highs around 70 with light winds and isolated rain showers in Broad Pass. Tonight, mostly cloudy, lows mid-50s, light winds. Chilitna tonight, scattered rain showers. Broad Pass, isolated rain showers, south winds to 10. Friday, mostly sunny, highs around 80. We're definitely getting June weather here in August. Friday, mostly sunny, highs around 80, light winds, Chilitna and Broad Pass, scattered rain showers. Partly cloudy, though, on Friday night, lows mid-50s, light winds, and scattered rain showers in Broad Pass. Partly sunny on Saturday, highs again around 80, light winds, Chilitna and Broad Pass, scattered rain showers. Our extended forecast just for Talkeetna gets us a little less sun and warmth. Saturday night, mostly cloudy, lows mid-50s. Cloudy on Sunday with highs only in the mid-60s. Sunday night, chance of rain showers, lows around 50. And rain showers will be likely on Monday with highs in the mid-60s. Monday night, chance of rain showers, lows around 50. Rain showers likely on Tuesday, highs around 60. And finally, Tuesday night and Wednesday, rain showers are likely, lows around 50 and highs around 60. But it bears repeating, Friday, tomorrow, mostly sunny, highs around 80. And on Saturday, partly sunny and highs still around 80. So it looks like we've got a couple of good days of what feels again like summer outside. So do what you need to do. And yeah, again, 57 degrees outside the station. And I'll be back in just a moment with our day's news.

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And welcome back. If you're just tuning in, it's 7:47 on this Thursday morning, August 13th. First day of school year. So congratulations, everyone, for coming on back for another year. And it's time for the morning news. Alaskans have until 8 p.m. Tuesday, August 18th, to vote in this year's primary election. This year, voters will decide on governor, U.S. representative, U.S. senator, all state House seats, and half of the state Senate. It's an open primary, meaning it's not segregated by political party. All candidates appear on the same ballot. The top four candidates in each contest will advance to the general election set for November 3rd. In the general election, voters will have the opportunity to rank candidates. Primary voters will also decide on a ballot measure that, if approved, would limit how much money people can donate to political campaigns. Polling places will be open Tuesday from 7 a.m. to 8 p.m. If you're not sure where your polling place is or whether you're registered, you can check the My Voter portal on the Alaska Division of Elections website. Voters need to bring a valid form of identification to the polling place. Division of Elections officials expect to release the first results between 8:45 p.m. and 9 p.m. on Tuesday. They will include votes cast at polling places on Election Day and early votes cast between August 3rd and August 13th. The division's target date for the election to be certified by a state elections review board is August 31st. And that's all we've got in our news. I'll be back to tell you about Denali Echoes. We actually don't have one today. And then we'll kind of move on into our announcements and classifieds. Be right back.

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Thank you all very much. And a birthday calendar that's offered as a benefit to our members. KTNA members who would like their birthdays or anniversaries announced can send an email to info@ktna.org. Yesterday, Wednesday, was Porter Crowe's birthday. There's no one listed today but Laura Nelson on the 14th. And since it's Saturday, we'll go ahead and announce that Don Rothman and Oliver Ostermick dash, I'm sorry, I'm not sure. Anyway, Oliver, happy birthday to all of you out there. 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They had recently formed an early version of the local band Talkeetna Hawks, TKA Hawks, Talkeetna Hawks. The current members of the Talkeetna Hawks perform live at 5 this Friday. 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Now into our announcements. Kindergarten at Talkeetna Elementary School begins next Thursday, August 20th, 8:30 a.m. Parents of incoming kindergarten students are asked to schedule an appointment for the child to assess readiness skills and play games involving large and fine motor skills. 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Appointments are available on Thursday, August 13th through Wednesday, August 19th. Please call Khaki or Melissa in the office at 907-733-9400 to schedule your roll-in appointment. The Talkeetna Public Library hosts Storytime Weekly beginning August 13th. Storytime is held at the Talkeetna Library at 11:15 a.m. every Thursday. The theme this week is Back to School. There will be a snack, stories, and a school bus craft. All are welcome to attend, and for more information, call the Talkeetna Library, 907-861-7645. Denali Arts Council hosts a square dance this Thursday, today, August 13th, at the Sheldon Community Arts Hangar. Doors open at 6:30, with music and dancing beginning at 7. Caller Spencer
Douthit will teach all the dances. No previous square dance experience is required. Live music will be provided by Big Chimney Barn Dance. This is a family-friendly dry event. Donations for the band and caller will be accepted. The Susitna River Coalition welcomes the community to the second annual Wild Salmon Weekend, August 14th through 16th, here in Talkeetna. The event kicks off Friday, that's tomorrow, from 5 to 8 at the Talkeetna Farmers Market in the Fairview Beer Garden. There are events both Saturday and Sunday. The weekend concludes with the Wild Salmon Celebration from 5 to 8 at the Sheldon Community Arts Hangar, featuring salmon burgers, silk screening, children's activities, and a hydrology education table. Follow the link in the announcements for the complete event information. There will be a meet and greet with Bill Hill, a candidate for the Alaska seat in the U.S. House of Representatives, this Friday, August 14th at the Fairview Inn from 6:30 to 8:30 p.m. The Talkeetna Historical Society is holding their annual Salmon Run Art Auction fundraiser as part of the Susitna River Coalition's Wild Salmon Weekend. The community can view the artwork Saturday, August 15th at the Sheldon Community Arts Hangar from 3 to 5 p.m. The live auction starts promptly at 5 p.m. There will be music, free nibbles, and beer and wine for purchase. The KTNA Board of Directors meets the third Monday of the month, 4:30 p.m. at the station on 2nd Street in Talkeetna. The next meeting is August 17th. All are welcome. For more information, call 907-733-1700 or email manager@ktna.org. Finally, in announcements, a series of charcoal drawing classes are being offered to locals 55 and older at the Talkeetna Public Library. The course is suitable for beginners. The classes are on Wednesdays from September 2nd through October 21st, 12:30 to 2:30 p.m. Registration is required and can be done by calling the Talkeetna Library, 907-861-7645. There are no classifieds. And just a reminder that you can subscribe to this particular calendar. And if you had done it before like I did, you do need to resubscribe because of the new website. And if you haven't popped onto the new website, it's pretty darn slick. So ktna.org, you can see all this on there. And here are newscasts again, all that good stuff. All right. Let's see where we're at. Let me pull up the... Coming up next, of course, we'll be here and now with Alaska statewide news at the top of the hour. And then we get a full hour of performance today, classical music at 9 o'clock. And at 10, this week on Sioux Valley Voice, the topic is the Wild Salmon Weekend. We heard a bunch of those events listed in our announcements. Host Philip Manning will be joined by Susitna River Coalition and many other partner organizations who are putting on this year's event. 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Call in 907-733-1200 if you've got questions. And again, that's Sioux Valley Voice at 10 a.m. this morning. I'm going to recap the weather. It's pretty darn fantastic for the next couple days. It's 57, almost 58 degrees right now under a high overcast sky. Nothing coming out of it. We do get a bit of scattered rain showers today, but highs will be around 70 tonight. Mostly cloudy, lows mid-50s. And then it breaks open to mostly sunny on Friday, highs around 80. A little bit cloudy that Friday night, lows mid-50s, nice little cool off. And then Saturday, partly sunny again, highs around 80. It just doesn't really get much better than that, I think. So and then we get maybe a little cooler temperatures and maybe a little more moisture after the weekend. I want to thank you so very much for tuning in to KTNA to start your day. And welcome back, everyone, to another school year.

in the community is very important, and I am doing it for people I know. How that works.

0: The U.S.-Israeli war against Iran is approaching 6 months, and behind the headlines about the Strait of Hormuz and the economy are the people trying to survive both the bombings on their country and the increasingly hardline regime in power. We hear from Iranians in the border town of Van in Turkey, where our colleague Hadil El-Shalchi is reporting on the next Morning Edition from NPR News.
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1: It's almost intuitive, really, when we listen to music, to think that the composer is writing a kind of autobiography. That whatever was the prevailing mood in the composer's life at the time, that must be reflected in the music. Igor Stravinsky wrote this fairly upbeat music during a series of tragic losses. His daughter, his wife, and his mother all died in quick succession. From APM American Public Media, this is Performance Today. I'm Valerie Kaler. But Stravinsky later said, quote, "I did not seek to overcome my grief by expressing it in music. A listener looking for that will come away empty." Coming up, Stravinsky's non-autobiographical Symphony in C. James Ennis recorded that Sibelius concerto with the Bergen Philharmonic a couple years ago. In fact, the entire album featured music by Sibelius for violin and orchestra. Here's a sample, the Humoresque No. 3 from a set Sibelius published as his Opus 87. Edward Gardner conducts the Bergen Philharmonic Orchestra with violinist James Ennis out in front.

0: I'm Valerie Kaler. 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

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This is Sioux Valley Voice. I'm your host for this week, Philip Manning, and today we are talking about Wild Salmon Weekend, the second annual Wild Salmon Weekend being held here in Talkeetna. And joining me in the studio are Margaret Stern from Susitna River Coalition and Autumn Merritt from the Talkeetna Historical Society. We're going to be talking a little bit about what their organizations are doing over the course of the weekend, and we'll also be taking your questions and calls. You can call 907-733-1200 and talk to Miles in the other studio, and he'll get you set up to talk to us, or you can send a question to dj@ktna.org. So we'll be right back to talk about Wild Salmon Weekend.

0: And thank you for joining us this week on Sioux Valley Voice. Once again, I am Philip Manning, sitting in for Tricia Costello this week, and we are talking all about Wild Salmon Weekend, and I have two guests in the studio with me today. Margaret, Autumn, thanks for coming in today.
1: Yeah, thanks so much for having us in.
0: So let's talk a little bit about what Wild Salmon Weekend is. And what's going to, well, first let's talk about what's going to be happening, because I've got the flyer open on my laptop here, and Margaret, you brought a copy of it in, because there's a lot going on this weekend.
1: There's a lot going on. So this is our second annual Wild Salmon Weekend for the Sioux Sittin' River Coalition. Last year, we just had so much fun putting it on and decided to make it an annual event. So Friday, we're kicking off at the Talkeetna Farmers Market in the Fairview Beer Garden. We'll have bingo cards for folks to fill out with a schedule of events and some fun activities on there for folks to try. Then on Saturday, the 15th, there is an embroidery teacher that will be coming up and teaching an embroidery class that is salmon-themed over at the Sheldon Community Arts Hangar from 10 to 2. There will also be a free riverfront nature walk with Alaska Nature Guides, which is just such a cool thing that they're gifting the community. So please, everyone, go out there and learn about the river right down on Main Street. And then, of course, the Historical Society has their amazing Salmon Run art show, and that will be from 3 to 6, and Autumn can give us some more info on that
0: we'll
1: later.
0: Yeah, we'll get into details on that in a minute.
1: And then on Sunday the 16th, we have Talkeetna Trail Days, which is Sioux Sittin' River Coalition's partnership event with the Denali National Park Service. And that is a riverfront cleanup and invasive weed pull. We've been doing that for maybe 7 or 8 years.
0: Okay.
1: So a great event that we've looped into this weekend. And then that evening, we have free salmon burgers, some kids' activities, silk screening, and just kind of a fun celebration down at the Sheldon Community Arts Hangar. So full weekend of celebrating the five species of Pacific salmon and really trying to get our community involved in some fun activities.
0: Yeah, there's an awful lot happening.
1: Yeah.
0: I think that we got times on most of those, but the Alaska Nature Guides walk, that's also at 10 a.m.?
1: It's also at 10 a.m. Okay. And meet at the ranger station, and they'll be taking folks on a walk down along the riverfront and educating you on what's going on down there, what you might see. You can learn a little bit about some of the ecology of the area.
0: Should we bring waders if we're going on that walk?
1: I think you'll be fine. I think we got some professionals on there that'll
0: sure.
1: modify based on what's happening.
0: Right on. So, you said this was the second annual one. The first one was last year, of course. So kind of what inspired Sioux Sittin' River Coalition to put this on? How did it come about?
1: Yeah, so Alaska Wild Salmon Day is a state holiday. It's on August 10th. And in the past, the organization, quite a while ago, had some Wild Salmon Day celebrations. Mm-hmm. And we thought, how fun would it be? You know, we do a lot of work in the community. We don't do that much visibly in the summer necessarily. And we thought it'd be really fun to host just a series of really fun events, all for an entire weekend, celebrate salmon, get people enthused, bring in other community organizations, and really just rally around this idea of salmon being so important to our community.
0: All right. Great. And so I do also want to, at some point in the show today, talk a little bit more about some of the other things that y'all have been doing this summer. I know
1: right.
0: You've had a big citizen science project going on and some other things happening here in the community. So definitely want to get into that.
1: Yeah.
0: But since we have Autumn here with us, I do want to take a moment to talk about the Salmon Run art show and auction that's going to be happening on Saturday.
1: Mm-hmm.
0: So, Autumn, can you tell us a little bit about what, for those who might not have seen it before, what's going on with the Salmon Run Art Show and Auction?
2: Oh, yeah, absolutely. Well, you know, the Historical Society, for years, their fundraiser was the Moosong Parade. But,
0: right.
2: Yeah, and that was an awesome idea, but people do get a little over moose, and those, they're real big.
0: They are big. There's one right outside the window.
2: Oh, my God. Yeah, they're big and unwieldy, and we thought it might be a better idea to make something a little smaller, more portable, and a little more manageable.
0: Mm-hmm.
2: So I think this is our third year now doing this, and so we came up with a with a fish-shaped template. I think they traced a real fish for
0: this.
2: Oh,
0: really?
2: Yeah. I mean, it's real life-sized fish. And then kind of make a blank wooden cutout of it. And then community members can take them and decorate them any way that they want. We've had so many different kinds of mediums used. A lot of paint, but also, I mean, the sky's the limit, really, as far as that goes. So, yeah, the community response has been awesome. This year we've got some really great entries for it. And then when they get auctioned off, and all that money goes to the Historical Society. It's a real good fundraiser. It's really fun. We've got so many creative people in this community, so it's really a great way for people to showcase their skills.
0: Absolutely. And so there's going to be two components to that auction then, right? There's going to be a silent auction, mm-hmm. and then some of the salmon will then be live auctioned at the end.
2: Yeah, last year we did a live auction for our late entries, and because I think it was... A lot of it was online last year, but, you know, we decided to do silent auction for a lot of them, but we've kept some back and the last-minute ones, and we'll do a live auction because, man, it's really fun, and people really like that. So, yeah, it's from 3 until 5, you can come in to the hangar on Saturday, view the salmon. We're going to have some snacks and a little bit of live music, and then you can bid with your silent auction. And then the silent auction ends at 5, and after that, the live auction starts. So 5 o'clock's a good time to be there, see if you won, and then see if you want to get some of those live auction salmon, too.
0: Okay. So how many I don't know if we have a final number yet, but about how many salmon are we looking at this year?
2: Oh, I think we have about 20. I should have that.
0: Well, I know that there was, when we talked the other day, there were still a couple pending. So there wasn't a real clear final number. But yeah, about 20.
2: About 20. Yeah, they keep swimming in.
0: Yeah,
2: I expect from Talkeetna some last minute, here you go entries.
0: Somebody will show up on Friday.
2: For sure.
0: At 2:45.
2: It's okay. We'll take them.
1: Some late run.
2: Yeah, exactly.
0: Yeah, late run salmon. Uh-huh. Well, and I think... Not to single him out, but Miles is in the other studio, and I believe that Miles has done a salmon. I've seen a picture.
2: Miles has done a salmon.
0: And it looks really nice.
2: It's really impressive. It really is. I know you're listening, Miles. But honestly, I'm really impressed with the quality this year. I think last year we had a lot of entries. This year we've got fewer, but... There's some really, really, really nice ones.
0: Yeah, for sure. I got to see him in person the other day, and there's absolutely some really beautiful pieces in there. If people do want to see, you know, maybe if they won't be able to get there until about auction time on Saturday, how can they go about viewing this year's salmon?
2: Oh, well, they could come into the museum. The museum's open every day from 9 to 5, and this week, anybody who wants to see the salmon can just... come in and look at them, no charge, just walk on through. It's sort of a community week for everybody. We want you to come in and see those fish. And we also have a Facebook page. This year, we created a Facebook page just for the Salmon Run. So I think it's Salmon Run, our auction, a fundraiser for the Historical Society, I believe. And so we have all the photos of the salmon right there, so you can preview them that way as well.
0: Okay. Great. So you said all of the proceeds go to the Historical Society, and last year this was a pretty successful fundraiser for you.
2: It sure was, yeah. Yeah, fingers crossed for this year.
0: All right, so how did this collaboration end up happening between the Historical Society and Susitna River Coalition for the co-scheduling? Was it serendipity or was it...
2: No, blame Margaret for this. She called and said, "Hey, Autumn, I see you're doing something with salmon and we're also doing something with salmon. Perhaps we could do it at the same time." Yeah. And I said, "What a good idea." It's, last year I think we did it, our auction, in the middle of the summer, but this makes a lot more sense. Tie it in, it's all the same theme, so I thought it was an awesome idea.
1: Yeah, I'm super excited. Can't wait to go see all the artwork.
2: Yeah.
1: What a fun thing.
0: All right, so that's going to be Saturday afternoon over at the Sheldon Community Arts Hangar. And I saw that Don is holding a salmon right now.
2: Yeah, yeah. We made a special salmon for Don Sheldon to hold outside. And the salmon are moving over to the hangar on Friday. So
0: okay.
2: All day Saturday. During the embroidery class and the whole time, you can go in and they'll be set up in there.
0: Okay,
2: well.
0: So the building will be open.
2: The building will be open. Yeah.
0: Okay.
2: Forgot to mention that.
0: Yeah. No. That's good. That's good to know.
2: Yep.
0: All right. So let's talk a little bit about, you know, Margaret. You said you were talking about, you know, illustrating the importance of wild salmon to communities in Alaska, and I think a lot of people are at least somewhat familiar with that. You know, probably a fair number of people are not too far removed from heading down to go dip netting or attempting some sport fishing, though I think a lot of the rivers have been pretty turbid for a lot of the summer.
1: Yeah.
0: But I don't know, can you just kind of give us an overview of, you know, what we're looking at in this area as far as what species that we see the most and kind of the historical significance, both, you know, once white settlement began here and then for the native populations as well?
1: Yeah. Oh, that's a big question. I think I won't be able to dive into all of it.
0: Sure. Yeah.
1: But, you know, I think all of us in Talkeetna, if we go down to the Main Street, we see people sport fishing just right off the end of Main Street. But maybe not this year. I haven't seen any of that. But one of the most amazing things last year to me about Wild Salmon Weekend is during Talkeetna Trail Days, I was down pulling invasive weeds down there, mm-hmm. and there were people just pulling up, you know, sport fishing and pulling up fish while we were celebrating the species, or the, you know, the all five species of Pacific salmon. And that was just such a cool connection. And I think so many of us, we have salmon in our freezers. We see that at Wild Sioux Feast in the fall, where most folks who are bringing food in, I think the biggest entry is for the swam category, and that's all Susitna salmon. But we do have all five species of Pacific salmon in this drainage. And yeah, they have a long history, obviously, for folks in time before white settlement and to now. So mm-hmm. yeah, just a very important fish to all of us.
0: So you mentioned as part of this, the Trail Days with the National Park Service, that's been going, that predates the Salmon Week, and that's been going for a number of years now. And that invasive weed removal is part of that. So what's the significance of, you know, because we hear a lot about, you know, monocultures developing.
1: Right.
0: You know, we have orange hawkweed and chokecherry and stuff like that we deal with on land lots. But what's the significance to the salmon of some of these invasive species?
1: Well, you know, one of the things that we've noticed is this invasive weed pull is a cool thing to include with our Wild Salmon Weekend because it's getting people out along mm-hmm. the riverfront. And we have been doing that cleanup for many years about this time of year, and so looped it into the Wild Salmon Weekend to get people out and involved in their river systems. And we've been doing the cleanup for a long time, and we've noticed that over the years there's less trash but more invasive weeds, which is in some ways really cool to see that the cleanup has been having a big effect.
0: Right.
1: And that there is this other issue. And I think we see things like hemp nettle and hawkweed, and there are a few others that we just really see all along that riverbank. And just good to kind of spread awareness about them mm-hmm. so that they're not invading people's home lots. And anybody that walks along the riverfront is also spreading seed from their shoes, things like that. And so that's kind of how that got looped into the Wild Salmon Weekend, is it was an existing event that happened in the past during essentially the same weekend.
0: Okay.
1: And it's a great partnership with the National Park Service, their North Office. They come down, and they're typically some really good cookies.
2: There's an incentive.
0: Snacks are important.
1: Yeah. Yeah, and they typically also offer a free night of camping in one of the campgrounds in Denali North for participants, which is awesome.
0: Yeah.
1: Like a good incentive to get up north and check out a different part of the state.
2: So wait, so if we go to this and we figure out which plants are invasive,
1: uh-huh.
2: Do you want us to go and pull them out when we see them?
1: Oh, yeah.
2: In general?
1: Yeah, like definitely.
2: A constant cleanup?
1: That would be awesome. Yeah. And what we've done is we put them in double bagged and black trash bags and, you know, good way to do away with them.
2: Gosh, that sounds really important.
1: It is, really, yeah. And we can provide invasive weed guides as well. There are a lot of really fantastic resources out there on invasive plants. And we'll be having some webinars this winter on invasive species.
0: Okay, great.
1: Yeah.
0: And so is the timing, you said, you know, that this was already kind of happening. Is the timing of when this cleanup happens for the invasive plants, is that based on like when some of them go to seed, or is it just when it happened to work out timing-wise?
1: You know, it's kind of when it happened to work out timing-wise, although I think it actually is a great time of year to do it. Things are beginning to go to seed. For example, on one of my daily walks, I'm seeing invasive hawkweed every day in a place that you would not expect it. It's not a well-trod path. And getting all of those before they do go to seed is really important. But then also doing away with them in a proper way is important. So,
0: well, you know, you mentioned hawkweed a couple of times, and I think there is a little bit more awareness around, partially just because it's so visible. It's so easy to spot.
1: And people always think it's so beautiful.
0: I mean, it is pretty.
1: Yeah.
0: But so is chokecherry. That's pretty, and it smells nice too, but it's not good.
1: Yeah.
0: Especially when it establishes that monoculture. But you mentioned something, hemp nettle?
1: Hemp nettle.
0: I'm not as familiar with that
1: it's
0: one.
1: It's in the mint family. I think a lot of people have it in their gardens. It's kind of spiky. It has these little purple flowers.
0: Okay.
1: It looks very much like mint, but it's all over the riverfront.
0: Okay.
2: Is that the one that makes those big spiky burrs? Ooh, I hate that one. I didn't even know that was bad, but I pull it up whenever I find it.
1: Yeah, it kind of hurts
2: to pull it up.
0: Yeah, it does. Bring gloves.
1: So we will be providing gloves
0: and
1: safety vests and everything you need, but wear closed-toed shoes. Okay. And so it'll be, again, the trash. If you see it, we want to keep that riverfront beautiful. Yeah, invasive weeds.
0: Mm-hmm. All right. Well, I want to take this opportunity to remind folks out there listening that if you have any questions or want to chime in, maybe a good salmon story, you can email dj@ktna.org or give us a call 907-733-1200 to join the conversation. So, you know, this year, when it comes to certain species of salmon, there have been varying levels of concern over the years. Obviously, the king salmon, the Chinook salmon, they have been in massive decline in this area for, gosh, a decade or more at this point, to the point that I don't... Even the businesses that used to kind of make their bread and butter off of sport fishing for kings have almost either have gone away or have completely transitioned to, you know, fishing for trout in many cases, just because of the limitations and emergency orders and various things that have happened over the years. This year, we've already got an emergency order that's come out for coho, reducing the bag limit on coho. This year in particular, it seems like a lot of the runs are kind of weak. What do we know as far as are the runs weak? Are they late? Both?
1: Yeah, that's a great question. And I think that would be for one of our fishing game managers and to really answer. But it is kind of hard to see. And, we follow some of those closures just to keep tabs on what's happening out there. But I think to get a really good answer on the hypotheses for what's going on, that would be a good question for one of our fishing game biologists.
0: And it's something that we're seeing with different runs all throughout the state too.
1: Exactly.
0: It's not just here in the Susitna Valley, but you know, we're hearing about it in Southwest, down on the Kenai. They're having issues with various different runs, and it seems like the fish politics in Alaska is intense.
1: They are intense. Yeah.
0: Because you have all these different competing interests. You know, you have the subsistence folks who are all throughout the state, the sport fishing folks, who many of whom, you know, a lot of it is recreational, but a lot of that is commercial in its own right.
1: For sure.
0: But then you have a lot of the sea-based commercial fishing. And I feel like that there's a lot of finger-pointing that ends up happening. You know, you hear a lot about trawling.
1: Yeah, and one thing I would point people to is to further get involved and learn about these things. There are community advisory councils, for example, here in Talkeetna, we have the Upper Susitna Advisory Council, and then borough-wide. We have the Matsu Fish and Wildlife Commission. And these are all public meetings that you can go to and learn a little bit more about what's going on and what the conversations are. And you can also provide input. And those folks then go on to make help make recommendations.
0: Okay. Well, so while we're talking about, you know, some of the things that are happening with the salmon in particular, I would imagine a lot of our listeners probably have a pretty good idea of what Susitna River Coalition is and maybe even some of its origins. But before we get into the bottom of the hour here and take our break, can you tell us a little bit about the kind of the history of the organization and the mission and all that fun stuff?
1: Yeah, so Susitna River Coalition formed in response to the Susitna Watana Hydro Project. And, of course, most folks here know about that, but that would be a massive hydro project upstream of Talkeetna on the Susitna. And so it was formed by community members, very devoted community members to the river system. And once that project was shelved for the time being, the organization has since kind of expanded to education around rivers, how to get involved in some of the issues that shape our communities and river systems. So, for example, like we send out talking points to how to engage in, for example, like borough conversations about riparian habitat or like more recently cold water refugia, which is just kind of like cold water areas within river systems. So we provide a lot of education about how to engage, and then we also do some work with Matanuska Electric Association elections, looking at finding candidates and supporting candidates that are opposed to the Susitna Watana Hydro Project. And then we do a lot of education around things like invasive species in the wintertime or just different issues that are kind of popping up. And one thing that we're working on right now, which is really exciting, is we have an EPA grant for watershed planning and citizen science work. And that's kind of future thinking. What do we want the region to look like? Mm-hmm. What have we seen change? And how can we use community voices to kind of vision that process?
0: Okay. Yeah, and in the second half, I definitely want to talk a little bit more about some of the future plans and some of the citizen science that y'all are doing, because I find that really interesting. But gosh, you know, it's you mentioned there Susitna Watana being shelved for the time being. And I guess to talk a little bit about my history here at the station, I mean, when I first started here full-time was 2013. And that was, it was...
1: Full tilt.
0: Yeah, full tilt. All the studies were happening at that point. There were community meetings, I want to say at least once a month, it felt like, just about Susitna Watana. The funding went away for the third time. But now, here in 2026, I'm hearing rumblings again.
1: We are hearing rumblings about it again, and so we will see what happens with that, but we are definitely following every piece of the puzzle here. And, you know, we're a very small staff. There are three of us. And it's, there's a lot to follow in the area. There's a lot happening in our region.
0: West Susitna Access, I know, is another big one.
1: Yeah.
0: Yeah, just

0: Good, but it's also fun to celebrate. And, you know, last year at our salmon celebration, it was just one of the most delightful events because there are kids coloring in salmon and silk screening and just folks hanging out, talking about the river, eating salmon burgers. Yeah, so much fun.
1: I've read the announcement a few times now for the weekend. And one of the things that stuck out to me, and I think it's part of Sunday evening, is a hydrology education table.
0: I have bad news. They canceled.
1: Oh, no.
0: I know. So we're going to get them up here again some other time. U.S. Fish and Wildlife Service has a really amazing table that kind of educates people about how rivers work. So I want to bring them up in the wintertime, maybe. They had something come up. But we'll get them back up here.
1: I was gonna say, I feel like that would be very relevant.
0: Totally. Right? Yeah. Well, maybe we could do like some kind of partnership and bring them up. Maybe.
1: I mean, we could definitely, I would definitely be open to having that conversation.
0: Yeah.
1: And you mentioned, you know, having them speak maybe during the, come up or and speak during the winter. Mm-hmm. Y'all also put on a speaker series kind of throughout the wintertime on various topics related to the river.
0: Yeah, we do. And that's, again, one of my favorite parts of my job is I just get to sit down and ask people questions about what they've been working on.
1: Mm-hmm.
0: So last year, for example, we had this fellow come up or zoom in who had rafted the entire Susitna and hiked the Susitna from Glacier to Cook Inlet. Then we had this one fellow, Phil White, who was a historian about rail belt energy. It was amazing. Like, just an incredibly interesting talk, which on a topic that you might not necessarily think is really going to spike your interest, but wow. Like, that was one of my favorites. And all of our winter speaker events are on YouTube on the Susitna River Coalition channel. So you can go and follow them. And if you ever have ideas for someone that you think would be a really good speaker, anything like that, we're always looking for fun topics.
1: Great. Yeah. No, I mean, rail belt energy, again, extremely relevant right now.
0: Yeah.
1: As we're hearing, you know, talks of gas shortages and MEA putting out a notice that there might be rolling blackouts in the wintertime, which is pretty, you know, pretty scary stuff potentially. So
0: pretty wild.
1: Yeah, some context in history could be really, I might have to go listen to that one.
0: It was so good. I really enjoyed that one. I mean, I enjoyed them all, but that one just was like a surprise to me how much I got into it.
1: Yeah. All right. Well, we are just about to the bottom of the hour, so we are going to take a quick break and be back with more Sioux Valley Voice talking about Wild Salmon Weekend and all of the events that are coming along with that. If you would like to join the conversation, you can email dj@ktna.org or give us a call 907-733-1200. We'll be right back.

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0: And we are back with more Sioux Valley Voice, and the topic this week is Wild Salmon Weekend. I am joined in studio today by Margaret Stern from Susitna River Coalition and Autumn Merritt from the Talkeetna Historical Society, talking a little bit about what's going to be coming up with all the events this weekend, and we'll circle back to that at the end of the show in case you missed it. But I do want to talk a little bit about some of the other things that SRC has been doing this summer. You mentioned a citizen science project, and I know I've seen a couple people come in and out of the building here that are taking part in that in various ways. So why don't you tell us about what's happening with that?
1: Yeah, so Susitna River Coalition received a grant from the EPA for watershed planning, which is kind of visioning for the future of what the watershed will look like as we're experiencing all of these changes, and talking to community members about what they've seen and what they would like to see. And as part of that, we are implementing a citizen science program. And that is because, our watershed is so huge. It's the 13th largest watershed in the United States. It drains an area about the size of West Virginia. The majority of Alaskans live close to the Susitna watershed. Mm-hmm. What's kind of shocking about that is that not very much is actually known about it, right? So there are many folks that are still out there, for example, trying to catalog anadromous fish, which are salmon, and some other species. And then with that, it goes on this something called the Anadromous Waters Catalog. And anyways, lots of work being done just trying to characterize the region. So what we have done is we, with an EPA support and help, we've designed a program for citizens in the region. If they are out recreating, if they are hunting, if they are fishing, if they are driving past a stream in the region, we have a temperature probes that they can gather temperature information and characterize what they're seeing there. What species are there? Are people fishing there? Like, what's happening there? What does the vegetation look like? And that all comes back to us and kind of helps characterize the region. And as already we've discovered some areas just by kind of anecdotal evidence where species that scientists didn't know were there yet, we've already kind of helped flesh some of that out a little bit. And so that's really exciting to see. Mm-hmm. Just a couple spots, but every spot counts. And so that's just been a really exciting way to get community members involved in our region. And it's wild too. We have someone that created a map of all the places that people are taking information and data from. And it's really fun to start seeing points kind of populate on that map and think about where people are going. And think about this community. We have so many people flying around or boating or hiking, just doing a lot of stuff. And we have information coming in from a lot of those people in all those areas. So it's been really fun to see.
0: Yeah. And so what's kind of the timeline? I know you got started with it and had people out in the field this year. What does that timeline look like?
1: So the federal timelines got pushed a little bit. So we will be collecting data through the end of next July. Mm-hmm. And we're still hosting training. So if you want to be involved, reach out to me or info@SiouxCitinaRiverCoalition.org, and we can get you a kit. It's really fun. They come with all these like fish ID cards and some invasive species information. And we'll show you how to use these little temperature probes to gather information. And it's really fun because some people are keeping them in lake outside their house. Mm. Or like, I go on this walk every day, I'm going to keep this temperature probe in there. And they're collecting long-term in quotes, like summer long data. And then some people are taking spot information. So, if you're walking along a trail and there's a stream, you can collect information there. So both are valuable. And it's been really fun to see people get excited about it and learn what people are seeing. I get so excited every time an observation comes through my email. I'm just like, yes, it's working. Someone's doing it.
0: So you said there's a map. Is that all fed into like a GIS or?
1: So someone is building out the map in R, which is another information system. And I'm hoping we will be creating a story map of some kind.
0: Yeah.
1: That's my dream.
0: Yeah, no,
1: yeah.
0: A story maps are super cool, especially when it comes to stuff like this. Yeah. I think a really appropriate way to share that information.
1: Definitely. And it's also interesting just the stories we're getting from people as they do all of this. So if you're interested in becoming a citizen scientist, we still have a need. We still have kits. Reach out at info@SiouxCitinaRiverCoalition.org or Margaret@SiouxCitinaRiverCoalition.org, and we can get you hooked up and trained up and out there collecting information.
0: Fantastic. Well, we did have an email come in with a comment. So we'll go ahead and get this. Comes from Laura. It says, we are so fortunate to have a food resource that comes back to us every year at no cost, and the only thing we have to do is allow them to get here. Yet this has increasingly become difficult for the fish and for the humans that care to make it happen. Things as simple as four-wheelers going through salmon streams to large-scale industry changing the landscape are detrimental to fish passage. We all need to be better stewards of the land and be fish-aware with our actions. I'm grateful for organizations like Susitna River Coalition that are working to protect salmon habitat. It's definitely an uphill swim.
1: That's an awesome. And let me also, that brings to mind, I got an amazing video and email a couple weeks ago from a woman who lives in Caswell, and we had just done a Caswell riparian planting day in partnership with Fish and Game and the Matsu Borough and U.S. Fish and Wildlife Service, and she said that some kings came up for the first time in a long time, and that was just so cool based on some of these partnerships to see fish returning and just the joy of people that live in the area to see them coming back. Yeah. And that was just such a gift to hear and such a gift to hear. Yeah.
0: All right. Well, thanks, Laura, for sending an email. And we still have time if you want to send in an email, dj@ktna.org, or you can call us at 907-733-1200. So, Autumn, I haven't directed any questions to you in a little while.
2: No, it's fine. I was just sitting here thinking about how the river is the whole reason that we're here. I mean, just to roll it back around to history. I mean, I feel like a lot of the things that SRC is doing is very future thinking. But really what you're doing is protecting the history, as far as I'm concerned. I mean, the reason Talkeetna exists in the first place is because of the river. I mean, both the indigenous population and also, the European folks as well. I mean, the only reason we are here is because of, the lanes of travel that the river provides and the source of food and all of that. And anything that takes away from that also takes away from our community and our, reason for being here.
0: Well, if I'm not mistaken, and it's been a while since I've read my Shem Pete, but Talkeetna means place where the food is stored.
2: Yeah, exactly. I mean, obviously, with all of those rivers all coming together, you've got a lush region, you've got, all of a way to get food, and I mean, water is life, right? So, exactly. Yeah.
0: And, Margaret, you were talking about how the Susitna River Basin is the watershed is the 13th largest in the country. And I'm a little curious, what the geographic extent of that is. Obviously, here we think of the Talkeetna, Susitna, Chulitna, but, is the Yentna, Squentna, are these part of?
1: Oh, yeah.
0: Okay.
1: So anything that... A watershed is essentially anything that drains into this main stem of the Susitna. So any of those streams, any of those wetlands, a lot of that glacier, those glacial rivers that come into the Sioux, all of that is part of the Susitna watershed.
0: Okay.
1: So it's pretty wild when you start looking at it and thinking about all of the water that is part of the Sioux.
0: Absolutely. And, now I'll go ahead and preface, we're trying to get together a show in the near future to talk about some of the current issues that we're facing as a result of, erosion and high water and a lot of those things. And it's interesting that you talk about how, there's still a lot of data that we don't have about this particular river system. And of course, a braided river system is going to move around. It's going to do a lot of different things. And one thing that I was thinking about while you were talking about the citizen science efforts is, again, back when, Susitna Watana was kind of the going concern, some of the community, the local community, was at the time pretty overwhelmingly opposed to it.
1: Right.
0: Kind of the irony that came out of that is it also gave us some of our best recent data.
1: Yes.
0: I say recent, it's over a decade old now, but our best recent data on the river itself.
1: Yeah, and that's so interesting. And one of the reasons for a citizen science project like this is because research takes money, it takes human power, it takes a lot of effort, and you know, there are only so many places where those resources can go. And so it's really exciting to kind of help build out the information in the area that then professionals can then go and prioritize other places where they might place efforts.
0: Yeah.
2: It's also so interesting to me to realize that, you know, if we are just gathering data for this moment in time, to look back and wonder what the data was
1: exactly,
2: you know, in the 70s or in the 40s or the turn of the century, you know, we have no way of rolling back time and knowing that. So
0: yeah, no, that's a very good point. And so it, kind of the documentation of that is so that people 20, 30 years from now can can look back. And, our organizations also do a fair bit of archiving as a part of our course of work as well, so I can definitely appreciate that. So, you know, you were talking about some other kind of forward-looking things. The Citizen Science Project is part of that. What are some of the other things looking forward that Susitna River Coalition is, you know, contemplating or maybe beginning to get into?
1: Yeah, well, I think most of my work right now is, again, kind of in this watershed planning effort, and that has been a really exciting piece of work because I think I mentioned a couple times, I just love asking people questions, right?
0: Sure.
1: And so I just get to recently, probably from January on, I've been reaching out to experts in various fields with various entities and just asking, what are the questions you want to be asking? What work are you doing? What's most interesting to you right now? And kind of building out this framework for what people are paying attention to. And that's been really exciting because it really paints a picture of the work going on in the region and what work might need to be done and kind of filling in some of those gaps just kind of as a framework for what will be happening in the future potentially. And also just talking to community members, like, what do you remember seeing 20 years ago on this creek? And so information like that has been coming in through surveys. It's just fascinating to hear people's stories and connections to the place. So that's one thing that, you know, we've been doing a lot of work on.
0: Okay. Well, and as part of that historical context, too, you know, asking people what it was like 20 years ago, we were just talking about how, you know, the hard data isn't there, but we can get at least some anecdotal information. But looking back, too, when it comes to watershed planning and that sort of thing, on more of a micro scale, you do have, you know, some of these plans that exist, a lot of them at the borough level, some of them at the state level, for management of a lot of these, especially anadromous areas, but also lakes and other smaller streams. How does that work that's been done in the past inform what you're doing now?
1: Great question. There's a lot of reading and research that's been going on as part of this project, and all of that will be integrated. But what's interesting about this is it's not a management plan,
0: right?
1: So it's a kind of third-party framework that people can reference. The hope is that this kind of becomes an ongoing thing. A watershed plan for the Susitna is a massive undertaking. There are a lot of people to talk to. It's a big region, like we've talked about. And so it will be interesting to see, based on kind of the information we're getting, how that builds out. And then I can already see that there will be so much work and potential work that comes out of that for kind of refining and focusing on certain regions and areas of the watershed.
0: Okay, so a very long-term plan there.
1: Yeah, well, yeah.
0: Well, and I guess not necessarily long-term so much as maybe kind of perpetual.
1: Right, yes.
0: Yeah.
1: It can be an ongoing project.
0: Okay. All right, well, we're down to about the last 15 minutes of the program here, so if anybody wanted to call or email in, now would be the time. You can email dj@ktna.org or give us a call, 907-733-1200. So I do want to circle back to kind of the main focus that brought us all together today, and that is the stuff coming up this weekend. we can go ahead and I guess we did it at the top of the show, but maybe go through a little bit once again what's going to be happening. So you said, so it kind of kicks off tomorrow, Friday afternoon in the beer garden at the Fairview.
2: Yeah.
0: And so remind us what's going to be happening as part of that.
1: So we will simply have a booth at the Talkeetna Farmers Market.
0: Okay.
1: But while we're there, we have bingo cards with a rundown schedule of the weekend on the back. And then like fun things on the front, whether it's one of our events or, you know, cook with local ingredients this weekend and take a picture, things like that. And if people fill it out, we have these little salmon plushies that you can come redeem over at the Salmon Burger Celebration along with some other prizes. So
2: that was my question. Yeah. What do you get, though?
0: Yeah. I'm glad you cleared, because I was a little curious when you mentioned earlier, too, what all the bingo game entailed. So it's kind of like almost like a bingo scavenger hunt.
1: Exactly.
0: But kind of a DIY thing, too, in some instances.
2: Cool.
0: That is really cool.
1: Yeah, just to kind of, like, we have all these things going on, please take advantage of them. You know, a lot of it is open to the public. We want you to engage with us and learn a little bit more about what's going on in the region and have fun, and kind of a fun way to lay it out for folks.
0: Yeah. And then a couple of things happening Saturday morning at 10 o'clock.
1: Yeah, so the first thing we have going on is from 10 to 2, there is a salmon-themed embroidery class with a woman from the Valley who teaches classes all over the state. She's created a really fun design, and that you do need to register for. You can register on our website, or on her website, but through our Facebook page.
0: There's a link.
1: In there. She is bringing some extra kits up, so you can show up, but preferably register beforehand.
0: Everybody
1: appreciates that.
0: No Talkeetna time.
1: Yeah. Yeah. So I'm really excited that she's coming up for this. Just something a little different and fun. And then from 10 to 11, there is a riverfront walk with Alaska Nature Guides that's being offered free to the public. Such an incredible opportunity for folks to get out there and learn a little bit more about our rivers with the professionals in our area that do this all the time. And we might not always get the opportunity to experience their nature walks. So that's at 10, and meet at the Talkeetna Ranger Station.
0: I do have a question about the embroidery class. Is there kind of is it beginner friendly? Should you have some experience?
1: Totally beginner friendly.
0: Okay.
1: She teaches the stitches that you might need to know and kind of does that on this salmon-themed embroidery.
0: I see.
1: Okay.
2: Yeah. Cool.
1: It's gonna be really cool. And she will also have other kits for sale. So once you've done that, you can try something else.
0: Okay, great.
1: Yeah. And that is Landley AK. You can also, she has social media and website and all that good stuff.
0: Okay.
1: Yeah.
0: Great. And then later Saturday afternoon, we have the Salmon Run Art Show and Auction with about 20. Locally made artistic interpretations of salmon.
2: I really want to send a little thank you out to everybody that participated in this. I mean, the community response to this fundraiser is humbling for sure. This year, Levi Lanning's shop class at Sioux Valley was the one that cut out all the salmon for us. So we gave them the plywood and they got some skill saw practice, and it was really nice of them to do that for us. I'm sure Paul Button did it in the past. I'm sure he's very happy to volley that job on to the younger generation. You know, we're really hoping they want to do that again this year. But just the people that showed up. We have a really artistic community here, and a lot of people who enjoy participating in this. And you know, let's not forget that every single one of these salmon took some serious time and dedication. I mean, some people have been working on these all winter. I think that I really hope that whoever purchases these really appreciates the amount of effort that went into it.
0: Yeah, for sure.
2: I know I do. So.
0: Yeah, like I said, I got to see them in person the other day, and I mean, they're just incredibly impressive, and multimedia too.
2: Oh yeah!
0: So there's a beautiful mosaic, and then a stained glass one that's just been finished.
2: Yes, exactly. And some natural materials used,
1: cool.
2: And
0: Some metallurgy.
2: Yeah, I know.
1: I can't wait.
2: I know. They're really impressive and really so many different medias and so many different, it's the diversity is impressive. And I think that we're also doing a People's Choice Award. Last year we had people vote for their favorite. That's kind of a fun thing to do even if you can't bid on one, you can still participate that way. So, I want everybody to come in and look at them, even if you're not going to buy them, because they're wonderful. And vote for your favorite. We'll have prizes out for that. So
1: awesome. Mm-hmm.
0: And those are all getting hung up for display tomorrow, and then we'll be up all day Saturday?
2: All day Saturday to view. Mm-hmm.
0: Okay.
2: Exactly.
0: The auction itself, the silent auction, starts at 3, mm-hmm. 3 to 5?
2: 3 to 5 for the silent auction, and then the live auction portion starts at 5, and we've selected salmon to be in the live auction.
0: Which was hard, and I know we were still waiting on a couple to come in to determine which ones were going to go up for a live auction. So we might end up adding a couple more than we thought, because some of these are just really impressive.
2: Mm-hmm. Yeah.
0: All right. Yeah, so that'll be fun. And in case you've never been to the Bachelor auction and have never seen me auction something off, there will presumably be less screaming during this auction than that.
2: I don't know. These fish are exciting. Maybe not exciting as the men, but no. Yeah, thanks to you too, Philip, for being our auctioneer. I mean, you always do a great job.
0: That's the easy job. Yeah. That's the easiest part of this, is I just have to stand up and say things. I do that all the time.
2: Yeah, absolutely.
0: All right. So then that's Saturday. Is that everything Saturday? Yes. And then so Sunday, what do we have?
1: So Sunday at 10 a.m., we have Talkeetna Trail Days, and that, again, is the cleanup and invasive weed pull in partnership with the National Park Service. So you can meet at the Talkeetna Ranger Station downtown and wear sturdy shoes, but we provide gloves and vests and all that good stuff. So just show up and get ready to spend your day outside until 2. And then that evening is our big Wild Salmon Day celebration, and there are free wild salmon burgers. There is silk screening. We had one design last year. There's a new design this year. Hoping to have a new one every year so you can make a patch. And then we also will have a table with some kids drawing set up, and just general fun kind of community hangout.
2: Sounds awesome.
1: It was just delightful last year. So much fun.
0: Yeah. So looking forward to another big fun weekend coming up. Let's see. We got a few minutes left, and I'd like to end on something kind of fun. So it can be based on any criteria. Do you have a favorite species of Pacific salmon? Margaret, we'll start with you.
1: Yeah, I do have to say I love kings. I used to do some work for Fish and Game, and we spent a lot of time sampling kings, and just wow, every time you held one, like, they're just so impressive.
0: All right.
1: They're amazing fish.
0: All right.
1: Yeah.
0: Autumn, for any reason, whether it be to eat or for anything else, do you have a favorite species?
2: I'm gonna say no one's ever asked me this before, Philip. I never thought about it. I guess I'd vote for the silvers. I think they're the most beautiful and the most useful to us, and they're like, they're compact little silvery cells. Delicious.
0: I'm also a big fan of the cohos. Yeah.
2: Mm-hmm.
0: So I would probably have to go with silvers as well. So if people want to get more information about all of the things happening this weekend, how can they go about that, Margaret?
1: Yeah. So we do have information on our Facebook page and our social media. We have flyers all around town. Or, as always, feel free to just send us an email. We love hearing from people. We answer personal emails all the time. So, again, that's info@SiouxCitinaRiverCoalition.org. I believe the rundown of events is also on the KTNA calendar. Or come see us on Friday, and we'll hand you a schedule of events, and you can ask whatever questions you have. And that's at the Beer Garden at the Fairview at 5 p.m.
0: All right. And Autumn, if people want to, just to remind folks, if they want to see the salmon that are up for auction ahead of time, how can they go about that?
2: You can come into the museum from 9 to 5 today. And then tomorrow, we're moving them all, so it won't be as won't be as in person.
0: Maybe if you stand out on D Street, if you can see him swim by.
2: Going across the street. But then Saturday all day, they'll be up for display at the Sheldon Community Arts Hangar. And then, of course, there are photographs of them up on our Facebook page.
0: I will say that the photographs do not do them justice.
2: Not in the slightest, no.
0: But it is something, yeah. If you can't make it in person, you can definitely look at them there. But yeah, some really beautiful stuff. Well, looking forward to a really fun weekend. I'm sure we'll be out and about for a lot of what's taking place over the course of the second annual Wild Salmon Weekend here in Talkeetna. So, Margaret, Autumn, want to thank you both for joining me on the program today.
2: Oh, thank you, Philip.
0: And that is just about all the time we have for this week's Sioux Valley Voice. If you missed part of the program or would like to listen again, Sioux Valley Voice will rebroadcast tonight at 7 o'clock, or you can listen online anytime at ktna.org. For KTNA, oh, and we'd also like to give a big thank you. We've mentioned his name a couple of times already. A big thank you to Miles Bloomfield over in the second studio here, taking care of phones and keeping an eye on the email for us. And with all that said, for KTNA, I'm Philip Manning. As always, thanks for listening. Take care of each other.

0: Up next, screen adaptations of novels can be hit or miss. So when the classic novel 100 Years of Solitude got made into a series in 2024, some fans were worried. We have the backstory next. You're listening to The World.
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The temperature outside the KTNA studio is 63 degrees under gray skies. Up next is NPR News and the weekly Alaska Economic Report, followed at 10 minutes past noon by the Susitna Valley Weather Forecast, KTNA Local News, Announcements, Classifieds, and Denali Echoes.

It's 10 minutes past noon. I'm Corrine Smith with the local midday news, weather announcements, classifieds, and Denali Echoes. It is Thursday, August 13th. The sun rose this morning at 5:58 a.m. and it will set tonight at 10:10 p.m., 16 hours, 12 minutes, and 10 seconds of day length. That is a loss of 5 minutes and 53 seconds since yesterday. And here's the National Weather Service forecast for the Susitna Valley. This was last updated around 7:40 this morning. It's primarily for Talkeetna and Trapper Creek, but there's additional information for Petersville, Willow, Chilitna, Broad Pass, and Squintna. Today, scattered rain showers, highs around 70 with light winds. Broad Pass, isolated rain showers. Tonight, mostly cloudy, lows in the mid-50s with light winds. Chilitna, scattered rain showers. And Broad Pass, isolated rain showers tonight, south winds to 10 miles per hour. Friday, mostly sunny. Highs around 80. Light winds, Chilitna and Broad Pass, scattered rain showers. And Friday night, partly cloudy, lows in the mid-50s, light winds. Broad Pass, scattered rain showers. Saturday, partly sunny, highs around 80. Light winds, Chilitna and Broad Pass, scattered rain showers. And then looking ahead, further into the weekend and next week, Saturday night, mostly cloudy, lows in the mid-50s. Sunday, cloudy, highs in the mid-60s. Sunday night, chance of rain showers, lows around 50. Monday, rain showers likely, highs in the mid-60s, and that's kind of what it says through Wednesday. So right now here on 2nd Street, it's 63 degrees, fairly humid, mostly gray skies, but dry. That's it for the weather. The news is next.

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1: And here's today's news. Alaskans have until 8 p.m. on Tuesday, August 18th, to vote in this year's primary election. This year, voters will decide on governor, U.S. representative, U.S. senator, all state House seats, and half of the state Senate. It's an open primary, meaning it's not segregated by political party. All candidates appear on the same ballot. The top four candidates in each contest will advance to the general election, set for November 3rd. In the general election, voters will have the opportunity to rank the candidates. Primary voters will also decide on a ballot measure that, if approved, would limit how much money people can donate to political campaigns. Polling places will be open Tuesday from 7 a.m. to 8 p.m. If you're not sure where your polling place is or whether you're registered, you can check the My Voter Portal on the Alaska Divisions of Elections website. Voters need to bring a valid form of identification to the polling place. Division of Elections officials expect to release the first results between 8:45 p.m. and 9 p.m. on Tuesday. They will include votes cast at polling places on Election Day and early votes cast between August 3rd and August 13th. The division's target date for the election to be certified by a state elections review board is August 31st. And that's today's news. Announcements are next.

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1: 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Host Philip Manning was joined by the Susitna River Coalition and other partner organizations who are putting on this year's event. 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They had recently formed an early version of the local band TKA Hawks. The current members of the TKA Hawks perform at Live at 5 this Friday. 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If you are subscribed on the old website, you will need to resubscribe. Kindergarten at Talkeetna Elementary School begins next Thursday, August 20th at 8:30 a.m. Parents of incoming kindergarten students are asked to schedule an appointment for their child to assess readiness, skills, and play games involving large and fine motor skills. A parent guardian will need to accompany their kindergartner to fill out a questionnaire and help with a class project. Appointments are available on Thursday, August 13th, that's today, through Wednesday, the 19th, next Wednesday. Please call Khaki or Melissa in the office at 907-733-9400 to schedule your roll-in appointment. Absentee in-person voting for Alaska's primary election is available at the Talkeetna Library during regular hours through Monday, August 17th. For those in Trapper Creek, the location is the Trapper Creek Community Library. Please bring identification. For more information, you may call the Talkeetna Library at 907-861-7645, the Trapper Creek Library at 907-861-7650, or visit elections.alaska.gov. Denali Arts Council hosts a square dance tonight, August 13th, at the Sheldon Community Arts Hangar. Doors open at 6:30 with music and dancing beginning at 7. Caller Spencer Douthit will teach all of the dances. No previous square dance experience is required. Live music will be provided by Big Chimney Barn Dance. This is a family-friendly dry event. Donations for the band and caller will be accepted. The Susitna River Coalition welcomes the community to the second annual Wild Salmon Weekend, August 14th through the 16th in Talkeetna. The event kicks off Friday from 5 to 8 at the Talkeetna Farmers Market in the Fairview Beer Garden. There are events both Saturday and Sunday. The week concludes with a wild salmon celebration from 5 to 8 at the Sheldon Community Arts Hangar, featuring salmon burgers, silk screening, children's activity, and a hydrology education table. There's a link in KTNA's announcement for complete event information. There will be a meet and greet with Bill Hill, a candidate for the Alaska seat in the U.S. House of Representatives, this Friday, August 14th, at the Fairview Inn from 6:30 to 8:30 p.m. The Talkeetna Historical Society is holding their annual Salmon Run Art Auction fundraiser as part of the Susitna River Coalition's Wild Salmon Weekend. The community can view the artwork Saturday, August 15th, at the Sheldon Community Arts Hangar from 3 to 5 p.m. The live auction starts promptly at 5. There will be music, free nibbles, and beer and wine for purchase. And I will pause until the train has passed.

The KTNA Board of Directors meets the third Monday of the month at 4:30 p.m. at the station on 2nd Street in Talkeetna. The next meeting is August 17th. All are welcome. For more information, call 907-733-1700 or email manager@ktna.org. A series of charcoal drawing classes are being offered to locals 55 and older at the Talkeetna Public Library. The course is suitable for beginners. The classes are on Wednesdays from September 2nd through October 21st from 12:30 to 2:30 p.m. Registration is required and can be done by calling the Talkeetna Library 907-861-7645. And there are no classifieds on the website today, but I will take this opportunity to thank some of our supporters, including annual members Julia and Edwin Hussey and Karen John, and sustaining members Carrie Ruffino and Kai Letty. Thank you also to the Dancing Leaf Gallery for their support of KTNA, and thank you to Autumn Merritt, who volunteers and reads the evening news. 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No birthdays today, but tomorrow, happy birthday to Laura Nelson. And on Saturday, happy birthday to Don Rothman and Oliver Ostermich. And next up will be Denali Echoes. I will tell you that there are no new echoes, but I'll tell you all about getting an echo online, on air.

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And with that, we are just about ready for Denali Echoes. 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We'll take this time to tell you what else is coming up on KTNA's programming today. At 12:30, it's Informazine, starting off with a special segment called Climate Break. 1 o'clock, it's that encore edition of Sound Vision with the TKA Hawks from 2018. At 2 o'clock, unfortunately, Rena Mary will not be here today with Music to Make Us Happy, but World Cafe will try to do the same. At 3 o'clock, it's Fresh Air. From 4 to 6, All Things Considered. At 6 o'clock, Katie Ash will be here with the KTNA Evening News. Alaska News Nightly follows at 6:30. Sioux Valley Voice, the rebroadcast of that conversation with the Susitna River Coalition and their partners for the Wild Salmon Weekend, is at 7 o'clock. 8 o'clock, World Cafe again, and from 9 to 11, Rockin' in the Days of Confusion. And 11 o'clock, it's the mainstream taking us out of this cloudy yet still dry Thursday. And the forecast, last updated at 7:40, calls for scattered rain showers today, highs around 70 with light winds. Holding steady at 63 degrees here on 2nd Street.

highs, low 60s, let's say, and lows around 50. So enjoy that sun while we've got it over the weekend and those really warm temperatures. You have been listening to the KTNA Midday News. Thanks so much. And stay tuned for Informazine at 12:30. I'm Corrine Smith. Have a great weekend.

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Thank you to the individuals, families, and businesses who choose to be members of Talkeetna Community Radio.

0: I'm Ethan Elkind, and you're listening to Climate Break, Climate Solutions in a Hurry. Today's proposal, training people from underserved communities to make homes more energy efficient and start careers in green building trades. Here's Julia Hatton, president and chief executive officer of the California-based nonprofit Rising Sun Center for Opportunity.
1: The building trades are building the climate infrastructure that California needs, right? And we have a tremendous opportunity to provide good green jobs to people who've been locked out of these career pathways.
0: 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Hatton explains how their hands-on approach delivers climate benefits from the get-go.
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0: To learn more about Rising Sun Center for Opportunity and climate job training, visit climatebreak.org.

0: Warming-induced emissions. I'm Randy Simon, and this is Earthwise, a look at our changing environment. For decades, climate scientists have been warning about the effects of burning fossil fuels on global temperatures. They've been developing increasingly sophisticated climate models that simulate how the atmosphere, oceans, and land will respond under different emission scenarios. But as the world has warmed and the effects of the warming increase, the models have not been taking into account additional sources of emissions that result from that warming. Ecosystems are emitting more greenhouse gases as the planet warms. For example, more carbon dioxide is emitted as wildfires increase. More methane bubbles up as wetlands ferment and permafrost melts. Since 2001, global carbon emissions from wildfires have increased by 60%. In 2020, researchers reported an alarming spike in the concentration of methane in the atmosphere, attributed partly to wetter conditions that are expanding wetlands in Africa and Asia, and partly to warming temperatures, which accelerate the rate at which plants decompose in water. The 2024 Arctic Report Card found that wildfires and permafrost melt have caused the northern tundra to become a source of emissions, whereas they acted as a sink for millennia. These so-called warming-induced emissions are poorly represented or even absent from the most influential climate models, such as those that inform the assessments of the UN Intergovernmental Panel on Climate Change. One thing that is for certain, this information gap in climate models can only make it more difficult for nations to limit the rise in global average temperatures before the consequences are too dire. Earthwise is a production of WAMC. 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
2: Tomorrow, and tomorrow, and tomorrow. The University of Houston's College of Engineering presents this series about the machines that make our civilization run and the people whose ingenuity created them. When I strike the cue ball on a billiards table, it moves about the table, bumping into the walls and the other balls. And I can describe exactly where all the balls will be as time moves forward. That's because billiard balls, like planets, cars, and old socks, live in a world subject to natural laws, like the conservation of energy. These classical laws are deterministic. If I know where everything is located and how it's moving at a particular instant, then, at least in theory, I can calculate exactly where everything will be at any time in the future. Causal determinism espouses the position that the universe operates much like a billiards table. The idea had been around in various forms for a long time, but it was Newton who in the late 17th century breathed new life into it with his laws of motion. And for centuries, many well-known engineers and scientists embraced the concept. It was not until the early 20th century that quantum mechanics upset the apple cart. In the quantum mechanical world, things apparently happened at random. For example, uranium atoms spontaneously emit radiation without any provocation. There's no action to cause this reaction. To some, this was utter sacrilege. Einstein was a vocal critic of such non-deterministic beliefs, leading him to utter his now famous phrase, "God does not play dice with the universe." But then, in 1957, a graduate student named Hugh Everett offered a way out of the quantum mechanical predicament. It wasn't necessary to give up determinism. We simply had to accept an infinite number of universes branching off from one another as random events both do and do not occur. It sounds preposterous. For years after Everett published his paper, the idea was ridiculed and ignored by the scientific community. But ultimately, there was no ignoring his mathematics. What came to be known as the many-worlds interpretation of quantum mechanics now has a large following. By some polls, it's the most accepted worldview of quantum mechanics today. In the eyes of many physicists, it's simply the least strange of all the interpretations out there. Among other things, it doesn't require that we abandon determinism. For many engineers and scientists, it's reassuring to believe in a mechanical universe. Science couldn't exist if the world was haphazard. But is the price we pay something straight from the realm of science fiction? An infinite number of parallel universes? Or is that really such a crazy idea after all? I'm Andy Boyd at the University of Houston, where we're interested in the way inventive minds work.
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3: The early fungus gets the chungus? This is Sandra Tsinglo with the lowdown on science. Fungi play a key role in forests. They decompose dead wood and release carbon back into the environment. But does fungi have to compete for a meal? Researchers led by Tadashi Fukami at Stanford University tested whether arrival order changes decomposition. They placed fungal species onto wood blocks in different sequences. For a year, they tracked fungal growth, decomposition, and carbon release. Results? The first fungi to arrive often took over the wood, changing later growth. In some cases, early arrivals made wood decompose up to 3 times faster. You might not think of fungi as fast movers, but if they're not first, they're last.
4: This is Bird Note. Singing from atop a cactus, a handsome bird greets the new day. It's a black-throated sparrow, an iconic desert denizen of the southwestern U.S. and northern Mexico. A patch of pure black accents their throats, and white stripes boldly mark their dark faces. Black-throated sparrows thrive in open, arid habitats, with evenly spaced shrubs, trees, and cacti. These bushy plants provide the perfect perch for the male's serenade and shelter for the female to build her cup-shaped nest. The sparrows can also be found on the ground, foraging for seeds and insects. Historically, these native ecosystems were naturally maintained with frequent low-intensity fires. But decades of drought and fire suppression have set the stage for hotter, more destructive blazes. We can protect this vibrant desert habitat by preventing overgrazing on rangelands, combating the spread of invasive plants, and restoring a sustainable fire regime to the landscape. Each of these measures would help sustain the black-throated sparrow's gentle song. For Bird Note, I'm Michael Stein.
5: I'm Dr. Anthony Lizewitz, and this is Climate Connections. As the climate warms, many areas are experiencing more extremely hot days. And in places unaccustomed to the heat, people are often unprepared.
6: Our challenge in Vermont is that people are well-equipped and well-informed about what to do during the cold times, but not so much during the hot times.
5: Jared Ulmer is with the Vermont Department of Health.
6: For the last decade or two, we've started to get these heat waves of 90 plus, approaching 100 for a couple days in a row.
5: He says many people's bodies are not acclimated to those temperatures, especially in the early summer, so they're more susceptible to heat-related illness. And many homes and buildings lack air conditioning, so people cannot escape the heat indoors.
6: We see a lot of impact in the indoor environment. Most of our heat-related deaths in Vermont actually occur inside of people's homes.
5: The dangers are greatest for older adults and people with chronic health conditions. To help protect people, Ulmer's department provides a map of community cooling centers and publishes information in 12 languages about the signs of heat-related illness, ways to stay safe, and how to care for others who are vulnerable. so Vermonters are better prepared as temperatures rise in the region. Climate Connections is produced by the Yale Center for Environmental Communication. To learn more about climate change, visit climateconnections.org.
7: We're always looking for new ways to detect Alzheimer's disease early. I'm Dr. Lynn Pascarella, president of the American Association of Colleges and Universities. And today on the Academic Minute, Amarilla Cicnia, neuroscience PhD candidate at the University of Southern California, may have found a clue.
8: Alzheimer's disease is often discussed in terms of amyloid plaques and memory loss, but changes in how the brain manages blood flow and oxygen may also provide important early clues about risk. In our research, we studied older adults with and without cognitive impairment and looked at whether measures of cerebrovascular function were linked to known markers of Alzheimer's risk. We used two non-invasive tools while participants rested quietly. One measured how fast blood moves through the major arteries in the brain. The other measured blood oxygen levels in the brain tissue near the surface of the cortex. We then used mathematical models to summarize how well the brain adjusts blood flow and oxygen levels in response to normal changes in blood pressure and carbon dioxide. What we found was notable. People with healthier vascular patterns, meaning blood vessels that behaved more like those seen in cognitively healthy aging, tended to have lower amyloid burden and larger hippocampal volume. The hippocampus is a brain region that is essential for memory, and smaller hippocampal volume is associated with greater Alzheimer's risk. We also found that people with mild cognitive impairment or dementia showed poorer vascular indicators than cognitively normal adults. These findings suggest that cerebrovascular function is closely related to brain changes associated with Alzheimer's risk and may be part of the disease continuum. Just as importantly, these measures are relatively low cost and non-invasive compared with some other brain imaging approaches, and they do not require injections, radiation, or active participation during testing. This study does not prove cause and effect, but it supports ongoing work to test whether these vascular signals can help identify higher risk individuals earlier and track brain health over time.
7: That was Amarilla Cicnia of the University of Southern California. You can find this, other segments, and more information about the professors at academicminute.org.
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11: You're listening to La Mer, a Columbia 78 from 1948, and you're on the Soundbeat. A man as prolific as Charles Trenet, 850 songs published over a 60-year career, probably doesn't rest much, even on the train. It was on one such trip that he wrote this song, La Mer, in 1943, basing the music on the contemporary hit and piano student standby, Heart and Soul. Legend has it that he penned it on toilet paper, liberated from the restroom. Musicologists put songs like this in the Nouvelle Chanson category, which is basically a French song with a more lyrical emphasis. The broader chanson tradition goes back to French literature's very beginnings at the end of the 11th century. Jack Lawrence later rewrote the song, and rewrote is the word. Instead of Trenet's ode to the majesty of the sea itself, the new lyrics gave Bobby Darin the lost love angle that he took to number 6 on the charts in 1959. Soundbeat is produced at the Belfer Audio Archive, Syracuse University Library. I'm Brett Barry.
12: Here's today's edition of Health in a Heartbeat. A dog's body can generate vitamin C. So too can a cat's. Unfortunately, human ancestors lost that trick during their evolutionary climb. Roughly 40 million years ago, the forebears of apes and humans could access plentiful fruit rich in vitamin C. So over time, the gene responsible for making it withered on the evolutionary tree. We lost the ability. Which for marketers is a good thing. Otherwise, we might not have gotten one of the most famous ad slogans ever. A day without orange juice is like a day without sunshine. Now, a Japanese study shows just how important a glass of OJ or a piece of any fruit or vegetable producing the nutrient is to our good health. Researchers demonstrated that lower vitamin C levels were associated with reduced brain tissue and altered structural network patterns in the organ. That provides strength to what scientists long suspected. The vitamin might help prevent cognitive decline. The study included about 2,000 volunteers who underwent brain MRIs. Scientists also measured their vitamin C levels through a blood test. Previous research has already shown that vitamin C levels in the fluid surrounding the brain are twice those in the blood. That, too, suggests its importance in brain health. Scientists don't suggest that vitamin C acts alone in maintaining the brain. It is instead viewed as perhaps one of the most important factors. It's essential to remember that these findings can only indicate an association and do not establish cause and effect. Until natural selection jumpstarts our ability to produce vitamin C once more, it can't hurt to grab an orange now and then. Health in a Heartbeat is produced by University of Florida Health, committed to advancing excellence in patient care, research, and education, and by WUFTFM. Today's script is featured on the web at heartbeatradio.org. Our website provides a script archive and includes links to other trusted health-related websites.
13: The quest to give AI good taste. From American Public Media, this is Marketplace Tech. I'm Megan McCarty-Carino. Generative AI can produce enormous volumes of text, images, and video in seconds. But without expert human instruction, the output is often generic, mid, you might say slop. Correcting for this has become one of the tech world's latest obsessions. Taste, they say, is the new bottleneck. It could be our moat, the special spark that only humans can bring. But of course, Silicon Valley abhors a bottleneck, and there are already startups proposing a tech solution. Writer Sophie Hagney covers art, culture, and tech, and she's here to unpack what taste is and whether AI could ever replicate it.
14: I mean, I think at its most basic sense, taste is just about what you respond to, how you respond to things in your environment, whether that's a book, a painting, even like a lamp. Like if you see a lamp, do you like it? Do you hate it? And it's shaped by a lot of things. Like it's shaped by our upbringing, by sociological factors, by stuff we see on Instagram. I also think it has to do sometimes with our experience of being in our bodies. Like the way you respond to a painting is like an embodied experience.
13: And, is it a yuck or a yum?
14: Right. And like we talk about taste, taste is literally a word that originates from our thinking about our tongue. And so I think, I mean, AI is not embodied. Whether or not you think it has consciousness, that I don't, it certainly doesn't have a body. And so I wonder how you solve that problem of how you respond to stimuli in our environment if you're not responding really to stimuli.
13: Okay, so on one hand, taste is this last bastion of human judgment, but then recently, a number of startups have emerged promising to make AI more tasteful. There's this company called Taste Labs that raised more than $18 million in seed funding to, quote, end AI slop. They say they're using vetted human taste makers to curate the data sets that AI is trained on. What do you think about efforts like this?
14: I mean, I think what it demonstrates is that there are people who really are noticing this problem, right? That AI is producing what we call slop, bad, ugly images, writing that's inelegant. It's clear that people are trying to solve that problem. And if the end result is that we get AI that produces higher quality design or better writing, that doesn't seem like, you know, that seems like a good thing to me on the whole. I do think that's really different from taste, because if what they're doing is simply curating kind of quote unquote better data sets or averaging different kinds of people's preferences, you're still in that problem of the average, and you're still not, I think, producing something that has its own taste. Of course, you're just trying to inject a bit of what some set of people thinks is good taste into that equation, which I think you kind of end up in the same, it's a bit of a loop.
13: I was critic and journalist Sophie Hagney. And it turns out there's already a term for this kind of slick, high-quality-ish AI output. It's being called taste slop. Courtney Bergseeker produced this episode. I'm Megan McCarty-Carino, and that's Marketplace Tech. This is APM.

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1: This is an encore edition of Sound Vision. This interview with Jonathan Durr and Danielle Aslanian from the Talkeetna Hawks was recorded on July 20th, 2018.

0: And it's 2 o'clock, a little after 2 o'clock here on KTNA 88.9 FM Talkeetna. I'm Corrine Smith, and it's another edition of Sound Vision. And this week, we have local musicians in the studio here, Jonathan Durr and Danielle Eslanian, who are Talkeetna Hawks, are part of Talkeetna Hawks, and they're going to play some music with us today. And they're going to be at Live at 5 tonight. And you guys, your mics are live now. And we started off with one of Jonathan's songs, Wild Boy on the Town, from a little while ago, off of his album Crazy Road. I think his album the same name. So welcome, you guys.
1: Thank you. Thanks for having us.
0: And tell everybody who Talkeetna Hawks is and what you guys are doing this summer.
2: Well, okay. This is a new partnership. I ran into Danielle a few months ago. I didn't even know she was in the state, and I was trying to figure out what my next musical adventure was going to be. And you know, I had seen her, and I knew what kind of musician she was. So we collaborated right then. We've been doing some shows, and it's been going real good. In fact, there's been some magical moments, what I call the wow factor at times. So now that she's living up here, I'm hoping to continue this. And like I say, you know, we've already reached the wow factor a few times, so it's pretty exciting stuff, I think.
1: Yeah, it's been a really fun collaboration. I've heard Slick for years, and it's just been a real treat to get to play music with them after all this time.
0: Well, great. And are you guys, so you're on the ticket for Live at 5 tonight. Do you have other shows on the schedule, or how are you doing that this summer?
2: Yeah, we have some shows at the Fairview and a few other things coming up. We got a show at the Hangar in September, various other things.
0: Oh, cool. All right. Well, I might think about that. I might probably ask you at the end just to remind people when they can hear you, other than Live at 5 tonight, if they can't make it, where else they could put on their calendar and find you someplace else.
1: Yeah, sounds good.
0: So, what sort of music, how would you describe what you guys are playing together?
1: You know, it's kind of a little all over the place. We both kind of bring our own musical style to the table. A lot of it ends up sounding kind of bluesy, and we get some rock going and some folk, kind of span the musical genres a little bit.
2: Yeah, and that's it. As soon as the first time I got together with Danielle and she produced her repertoire, which is kind of bluesy, a little jazz, and said, oh my God, this is it. This is what I've been wanting to play for a long time, and I just haven't had the vehicle to play, you know, kind of a blues, jazz, folk type of thing with a lot of room for improvisation.
1: Yeah.
2: Which, I'm a guitar player, and we're greedy. We want to play a lot.
1: Yeah, it's fun. We leave a lot of space, and Slick plays some really, really nice licks. It's been fun collaborating.
0: Well, we should hear something then.
1: All right. Do you want to start with the original?
2: Yeah, go play your song.
1: All right, this is a song I wrote probably about 10 years ago for my sister. It's called Moving On.

0: I'm the live audience of one. That was beautiful.
1: Thanks.
0: So I'm always really interested in how songwriters write songs, because any writer I know, it just varies so much from one writer to another. So that was original. How do you write a song?
1: Oh, boy. My method changes every time. Unfortunately, my songwriting is very sparse, too few and far between. But usually I tend to kind of have an idea floating around in my head of the lyrics first. And then before I get too caught up in writing the actual lyrics, I just kind of have an idea in mind and try to come up with the chords first and sort of set the stage for the feeling of the song. And then put the words to it, and I wish I had a better method, because it's just kind of, I wait for these divine moments of inspiration, which I really should just, you know, practice more and do it more and be okay with the process, but it's a work in progress for sure.
2: There's a quote by the great songwriter Leonard Cohen I really like, where he says, "If I knew where the songs came from, I would go there more often."
1: Yeah, that's exactly what I feel like.
0: So I was going to ask Jonathan, because I know you write a lot of your own music too. Do you have sort of the same experience as Danielle, or sort of you have an idea, or do you sit down every morning with a pen and paper and...
2: No, I'm not one of those guys who says I'm going to sit down and write a song. Sometimes it just, you know, I'll be walking through the woods or something. Or sometimes, everybody's a story. Sometimes I'm just looking at people. I mean, I'm seeing all these stories, and they end up being part of my song. It's hard to describe, but, you know, I mean, just studying people and... You know, I'll get a thought, and or hear a story about somebody, and you know, I've been writing a lot more what I call story songs, where that have somewhat of a beginning, middle, and ending about, you know, a person or about an event or something. And sadly, you know, I think most creative people would agree with it. I mean, tragedies are great. There's been a lot of tragedy in my life, and so I've had a lot of material.
0: You guys going to be doing mostly originals tonight, or covers, or
2: both?
1: Combination, yeah. A little bit of both.
0: Who are some of your musical influences? Maybe now am I going to forget? Why am I totally drawing a blank on Cohen you just mentioned?
1: Oh, Leonard Cohen.
0: Leonard Cohen. I was going to say Lawrence Cohen. No, that wasn't right. Is he one of the musicians you listen a lot to?
2: Yeah, I mean, he's one of the great ones, sure. You know, I mean, my influences are so varied. I mean, anyone from Woody Guthrie to, you know, of course, Dylan and all the other great writers, Greg Allman and whatnot, to the other half of my musical expression is guitar playing, and you know, they're a very big Jeff Beck fan.
0: Makes a lot of sense.
2: If I pattern my style of playing after anybody, I probably sound a little like Beck.
1: I'm a big Gillian Welch fan. She's inspired a lot of my music. I grew up listening to a lot of Joni Mitchell. My mom was a big Joni fan. But I kind of take inspiration from a lot of different folks across, you know, generations and different genres of music. I can never just settle for one. So take a lot of inspiration from here and there and try to make it something that's my own.
0: Do you think that there's an effect of being in Alaska, or even being a small town Alaska, on the music that you guys end up writing or playing or performing?
1: I have to say Alaska's had a profound effect on my musical career. I came here for the first time 12 years ago, and I had never really played in front of an audience before. I was very shy, and I played in orchestras and sang in choirs, but I never wanted to be the front person or be on stage, and decided to do an open mic at the Fairview, and they offered me a gig that night. They said, come in on, I don't know, it was a Wednesday or something, and I really at that point only knew three songs from front to back, and so I spent the entire, you know, few days leading up to that show printing up every song I thought I knew the words to and trying to learn the chords, and before that summer was over, I was playing three or four nights a week sometimes, and just really, this town nurtured me and really raised me up as a musician. So as far as it inspiring the kind of music I play, it certainly does as well. I mean, I just, the people that I choose to play with and get to play with have, you know, taught me a lot. And Paul Hatfield was one of the early mentors in my life. He got me playing the fiddle again after putting it down for a bunch of years. So yeah, I have this town and a lot of its members to thank for a big part of my musicianship.
0: And what about you, Jonathan? Of course, you have an older brother who's quite a musician, and I assume he had some help or influence on getting you out there as
2: you came up? Steve is a lot older than me, and so not as much as you would think. You know,
0: okay.
2: He's basically a generation ahead of me, so I kind of, you know, I kind of found my own way that way. And my sister Beth as well. She's actually doing real well with some bands that are semi-national, and well, I guess they're national. If you can turn on Sirius Radio and hear their song, that's national.
0: Yeah.
2: And as far as, you know, Alaska goes, I would be a songwriter no matter if I lived here or Timbuktu. But certainly, you know, the external geography around us influences, you know, our worldview. And there's a song off the Crazy Road CD. It's a long opus called Dark Nights Before Christmas, which is a very, that's an Alaskan song. That wouldn't have manifested itself anywhere else.
0: Except if you didn't live through a lot of dark nights.
2: That's a direct correlation between the external place where I live and my internalization of emotions. So,
0: well, I see Danielle's getting ready with another instrument, maybe? No, or just getting a drink. I thought maybe you're getting set up. And then we want to play another song.
2: Yeah, why don't you do a...
1: Should we do a fiddle tune, or should I...
2: Okay. We'll do a... Well, I want you to... Do we have time for one more after this, or...
0: Oh, yeah. Yeah, we got time for several more.
2: Okay.
0: We got time is...
2: I want her to sing, but... This is a song off the Crazy Road CD, and...

So tonight, you take a ride down the freeway, past the trailers and the bars. There's a Cinderella waiting in any alley of any trailer park. She's waiting for just one big break.

0: that you can carry today?
1: Definitely a bit of a jack of all trades, master of none. Those are my two primary instruments, though. I started out with piano when I was really young, and then played violin most of my childhood and into high school. Picked up guitar after that, just because I was really wanting to sing, and it was the easiest thing to accompany myself on, and dropped the violin altogether. And it wasn't, like I said, until Paul Hatfield forced me to pick it up a bunch of years later that I even considered playing it again. But I can't imagine my life without it now. It's definitely my favorite instrument now. And I dabble with ukulele, little mandolin, melodica. I have fun with lots of different instruments, but haven't mastered any yet.
0: You live next door, and I've occasionally gotten to enjoy you practicing outside on the stoop over there in the afternoon.
1: Nice.
0: And Jonathan, you probably have a whole stable of guitars.
2: Yeah, I have some guitars.
0: Do you play, I know you play acoustic guitar and electric. Do you play other instruments, or you've been sort of a expert in that?
2: Well, yeah, I'm a guitar player, but, you know, I play most of the stuff on my CDs, you know, so.
1: He's a great bass player as well, I will say.
0: Yeah.
2: Yeah.
0: And that's how I usually tend to think of you, as a bass player. So it's fun today to hear you play acoustic. And so tonight at Live at 5, you guys going to have these instruments and more?
2: These instruments, and our friend's going to do some percussion and flute and a little harmonica. So
0: yeah, I know. So Green Bean's going to play with you tonight. Mm-hmm. I just saw him two nights ago at the playing jazz at the Flying Squirrel, and yeah, he's quite the instrumentalist, or multi-instrumentalist also.
1: Yeah, he gets around.
0: I was once a flute player, so I was very appreciative of his talents with that and what he brought to jazz, so it'll be great to hear what he adds to you guys tonight. Have you guys already played together this summer?
1: Not this particular trio.
2: No.
1: Yeah, this will be... I have played with him off and on, just kind of here and there. He'll pop in for shows, and I think Slick has played with them maybe before, but this will be the first time we've all combined forces on stage.
0: Great, so everything's going to be kind of fresh tonight, and sort of that improvisational
2: feel. Yeah, it should be fun, a nice little... Yeah.
0: Yeah, and a beautiful evening.
1: I know,
0: so,
1: yeah. Can't get much better than that.
0: No, be a perfect summer evening. Music in the park, and sun, and blue skies. So... You guys, you've mentioned CDs. You've got, all I found quickly was this Crazy Road from 2003. What else do you have?
2: I have two CDs. I've got Crazy Road and Death of a Mammoth Hunter, which is a much more, it's more polished. It's more of a professional job, but it's strange. Some of the cuts off Crazy Road are just live performances, and a lot of times just those bare bones recordings, and you know, especially it'll capture some kind of magic that you lose sometimes when you're in a studio with you have all these glorious thoughts. I'm going to put horns and strings and, you know, kazoos and whatnot. So. You know, it's nice to mix it up, but...
0: Yeah. And when did that come out, Death of a Mammoth Hunter?
2: About 4 years ago.
0: Okay. So quite a bit more recent. I'll have to look for that on our shelves here as we try to build up our local library. And Danielle, you mentioned...
1: Yeah, so I have one CD that's actually from a band that I played with for the past 6 years. They were based out of St. Louis, but we came up here... and toured for a few summers, and our album One Take Transitions is about the only recording I'll let people listen to. I have some earlier stuff that I have put to bed, but yeah, it's time for me to get a new album together too, and try to showcase some of the stuff that I'm doing now.
0: What was the name of that band?
1: One Take.
0: Okay, One Take was the name of the band, and then One Take Transitions was the
1: Yeah.
0: So people may have seen you play with them. You did an Alaska tour.
1: Yeah. We played here a few different summers. We kind of home-based in Talkeetna and traveled around the state quite a bit.
0: Fun.
1: Yeah.
0: Well, what...

0: What else would you like to play?
1: Do you want to hit that other original?
2: Yeah, go ahead, play your other song.
1: This one's called The Ride.

0: Sorry, I was trying to do a little Facebook Live post at the same time, and I'll just apologize to anybody who's listening on the radio and trying to watch that at the same time. To try to hold it. My hand got in front a few times, but anyway, nice to be able to share with folks who aren't listening on the radio but are want to be able to watch later or at least hear one song.
1: Yeah.
0: So thanks for letting me do that or try to do it. We'll let people in the comments say whether or not it was very successful. Yeah, all the technology, it's a little hard to do all at once. Are you guys playing anywhere outside of Talkeetna this summer, or is this kind of your home base? And
2: probably not this summer, but it's kind of a, you know, a long-range plan. Hopefully next summer we'll have, be able, I would really like to take this and do some festivals and some other things.
1: Take the show on the road.
2: Yeah.
1: Yeah.
0: And do you guys play solo or with other artists? Are you part of, I know it's kind of an amorphous music scene here. And
1: yeah.
2: Everybody plays with everybody around here.
1: Yeah, we all get a lot of inspiration from all the different musicians around. And so we play with each other when we can and make time when we can. And hopefully with us sticking around this year, well, there will be a lot more time throughout the winter to tighten things up and...
2: Because we're going to be the only ones here this
1: week.
2: All the other musicians are smart. They leave.
0: Well, great. You can come back on here on a Friday afternoon.
1: Yeah, that's right.
0: Yeah, because there will be fewer musicians. We'll have a harder time get people on here.
1: Yeah.
0: All right, well, give me a call whenever, and we'll get you back on another
2: all
0: Friday.
2: Right.
1: Sounds
0: but
1: good.
0: You're not done now, but just I'll make note of who's around.
1: Yeah.
0: Think about what else. What else do you want to tell people about the local music scene or what you guys are doing?
1: Oh goodness.
2: Well, like I say, hopefully it would get a lot of good woodshed time in this winter and then do some exciting things and do some recording and the local scene is. What it is what it's always been, just a very fluid, who's available tonight type of thing. And, you know, there's some good players around and kind of a, we have a fraternity with, you know, the Cooks and, Steve and Doug and Miss Murray Nash a whole lot.
0: Yeah.
2: He was my brother and he was... really got me involved in playing jazz as a guitar player, so I miss that. And,
1: yeah, miss the backyard jams in Murray's backyard.
0: Mm-hmm.
1: Yeah, I'm really excited. This will be my first winter staying here, and I feel like it's going to just be a great chance to really kind of buckle down and play a lot more. And really looking forward to delving in a little deeper in this community and finally don't have to leave right when things start getting good at the end of the summer.
0: So you're going to see the other side. Yeah.
1: Yeah. I've wanted to
2: the dark underbelly of Talkeetna.
1: Some people think I'm crazy, but I'm really, really excited.
0: Oh, I don't think so.
1: Yeah.
0: You know, it's just such a different vibe here in the winter, and I guess I wouldn't. I don't mind the dark so much, but it's just such a different, you know, it's like people you don't see all summer because it's kind of too crowded.
1: Yeah. That's
0: kind of come out,
1: experience.
0: Or they're too busy.
1: Yeah.
0: You know, people
1: are
0: either working too hard or they can't get in anywhere, so they just stay home.
1: I love so many people in this town, and we're all so crazy busy in the summertime. It's just we're running around just trying to keep our heads above water, so it'll feel really good to get to just dig in a little bit more and spend more time with.
2: And the music has when you're playing more to the local crowd in the winter, I mean, I like it better myself. I mean, even you know, you play the fair right now, and it's guaranteed to be packed every night, and that's fun. It's a lot of energy and stuff, but I think, I don't know, it has a more intimate feel or something. A lot of those winter gigs are just really nice, especially with people haven't heard live music in a while because it isn't around all the time.
0: Right.
2: They're really hungry for it.
1: Appreciate it more, yeah.
2: Yeah, have a real appreciative... audience.
0: Yeah, yeah, I think so. Plus, you were talking before just about the landscape, and the landscape is so different in the winter, and, you know, it's kind of a different inspiration, but certainly a time to, as you're saying, go deep, but a time to just kind of more reflection and introspection and opportunity to spend a little more time on things. Good news. Sounds like Jonathan's, you're happy she's going to stick around because you mentioned recording. You guys are thinking about doing some recording?
2: Yeah, I'm very happy she's going to stick around because, I mean, like I said, I was, when I ran into her in May, I was just at that kind of, well, I don't really have anything going. The last couple of years, I've been playing with Full Tilt, and that band fell apart, and which is a very good band. I love playing with that band. But I was thinking, well, what am I going to do now? And you know, I guess somebody above my pay grade has, you know, works these things out in advance.
1: Love it.
0: Yeah. Though you've, since you've been in the musical scene here a long time, you know, I knew you and Maximum Jones. It seems like, you know, bands sometimes have a life and, you know, and I'd say as a, you know, a listener, it's kind of fun though, or exciting, because you have these great musicians and they're in one form and they have kind of one sound, and then they break up and then they morph into another form and you get another combination of those sounds and talents that are, you know, somewhat really different, and it's just a different energy you guys feed off each other.
2: Yeah, that's reiterating what I said at the beginning, is that I'm very excited about Danielle's material because it really opens up that, you know, it's a guitar player's wet dream to be able to play in that jazz, blues, fusion type of a lot of dissonant chords and stuff. I mean, after we did the first show, I was even going back to my Django Reinhardt influences, and, you know, digging up those riffs, and which I hadn't done in a while. Because, you know, like, you know, playing with Katie was more pop, and playing with Full Tilt was more just old R&B.
1: So it's fun how we, you know, seek inspiration and get inspiration from each other and from the music and different styles. It just keeps it fresh, keeps it exciting.
0: Yeah, no, it's great. Though I have to say, when you know, when I see TKA Hawks as a, or Talkeetna Hawks as a local group playing at Live at Five, and I was like, well, who all's in that? So like, when you guys came in today, it's like, Jonathan, so who else is part of this? Danielle was not the other face I had been led to believe by others was going to be the other person. So
2: that'll work itself out.
0: Yeah, no, it's just a happy surprise because it is a surprise. Yeah. And usually it's fun, you know, to go to a show where you don't know everything that's going to be played, or you don't know all the songs and it's all new. And
1: yeah, there is something to the fresh aspect of it. I think Slick and I are still in that honeymoon phase where it's just fun to play new stuff together. And every time I hear licks I haven't heard him play before, it's invigorating and inspiring. So yeah, I think the freshness and newness of it all is not a bad thing. It's giving us some fun stuff to work on.
2: Yes.
0: You got another fresh new one for us now, and that
2: why don't you do Crazy and let's...
1: All right.
2: Because we've been talking about some of these jazzier type.
1: All right.
2: Or, no, that's not the one I was thinking of.
1: You're thinking of the...
2: I'll go ahead and play the J.J. Cale. That always works.
1: Okay. Yeah, that sounds good.
2: We're both big J.J. Cale fans.
1: Yes. So. Two, three, four.

0: Thank you. Well, we've got a few minutes left. And I just wanted to thank you guys for coming on today.
1: Yeah, thanks so much for having us.
2: Yeah, it was fun.
0: Yeah, I think it's to be able to share. We're enjoying being able to share musicians who are coming through, and if folks can't make it to Live at 5 or whatever show people are going to be doing over the weekend. Do you have any other shows this weekend, or Live at 5 is your highlight?
1: Actually, yeah, I'll be playing at the Lodge on Sunday.
0: Oh, okay. Yeah. Remind people when that is, because I always kind of forget about that.
1: Yeah,
0: and I know there's some
1: really
0: great, and that's all local musicians up there.
1: Yeah, it is. And it ends up being a lot of local folks that show up to listen as well, which is really fun. 7 o'clock on Sundays. So I'll be here this Sunday. And yeah, it's always a good lineup. They've got different bands every week, and it's a good place to just get a drink, take in a beautiful view, and hear some good music.
0: Because it's out in the lobby, right?
1: Mm-hmm.
0: Yeah.
1: Under the giant bear.
0: So is the music? I haven't been up there since it's been under the giant bear. So the musician is,
1: the
0: bear is like lurking behind
1: you. It's a little disconcerting. keeps you on your toes, I guess.
0: Isn't that big case that doesn't make you feel safer?
1: Right. I'm sure he could get out of there if he wanted to.
0: Well, thanks. Jonathan, I am having trouble with the CDs playing in the CD player.
2: Oh, well.
0: So I've got a couple of other options, though. We were talking about Murray.
2: Oh, yeah, play a...
0: And there's Jones, play, Murray,
2: yeah,
0: Murray with Maximum Jones.
2: That's actually a Maximum Jones cut.
0: Right, yeah.
2: Yeah, play that.
0: Okay.
2: That'd
0: well,
2: be great.
0: That's all right with you. We'll finish the show
2: that.
0: Up with... This is Maximum Jones, which was Jonathan and Andrea.
2: Me and Andrea, Esther, Murray, and about a dozen different drummers.
0: Yeah. Okay. it probably exists in other places, but this is actually a CD that KTNA put together called Denali Echoes. And, man, the way this is on here, I can't tell you what year it was, but... A lot of great local musicians are on there. So, again, you've all been listening to Sound Vision on KTNA 88.9 FM. And today I've had Jonathan Durr and Danielle Eslanian in the studio with us. Well, we'll go out with Jones from Maximum Jones. Thanks, you guys, so much.
1: Thank you.

0: 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This interview with Jonathan Durr and Danielle Aslanian from the Talkeetna Hawks was recorded on July 20th, 2018.
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But as you get lost in the rhythm, there's a good chance Carpenter is just working through some sort of trauma. He's called his music Groovy Bummer Folk. And in just a few weeks, he's set to release his new album, King of Having Fun. Today, we've got a mini concert with the Nashville singer-songwriter featuring songs new and old, recorded earlier this spring at the Non-Convention. Plus, later in the hour, Nicole Atkins has a new home on Chris Isaak's record label and a new album, which means, yes, a new song. It's called When the Night Falls. When the night falls. It's a good hour. You should stick around. I'm Kaleo. This is World Cafe. The Strokes just put out a new album. So did Charlie XCX, and after joking online about a healthy competition, Charlie actually appeared during the Strokes set at Outside Lands last weekend. Julian took a knee and said, "Congratulations, you have defeated us in album sales. You're queen of everything," which feels true. Strokes, get us started.

From NPR, it's World Cafe. Hey, I am Kaleo. Nicholas Carpenter of Medium Build says of the music he makes, quote, "If you slow all of my songs down, they're just three-chord bummer country tunes." Like that sentiment, Carpenter has spent the last decade crafting deeply personal songs that balance humor, vulnerability, and heart. Originally from Georgia, Nicholas started making music in Anchorage, Alaska, before finding his way to Nashville. He had a breakout in 2024 with his record Country and is set to release his new album King of Having Fun on September 4th. Carpenter says it's Alan Jackson country mixed with alt-rock like Weezer and Harvey Danger. Consider me interested. Today, Medium Bill joins us for a mini-concert recorded earlier this year at the Non-Convention. It begins with the song from that 2024 album Country. Here is Crying Over You from Medium Bill.

Recorded live in Philadelphia, it is Medium Build with a new song to wrap up this mini concert. It is called Cone Off. New album King of Having Fun, due out September 4th. Want to thank mix engineers Josh Block and Jimmy Mansfield for their work on the session. And we've got more World Cafe in just

Welcome back. It's World Cafe. Thanks again to Medium Build. You want to check out that mini concert? 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Hat tip to our line producer, Will Loftus, and our senior producer, Kimberly Junod, for their work on the session. Nico Case released a memoir last year, currently working on a new musical, an adaptation of Thelma and Louise. Looking forward to that. Let's go back to 2009 for this one from Middle Cyclone. It's People Got a Lot of Nerve. Nico Case on the Cafe.

0: Courtney Barnett, One Thing at a Time. Creature of Habit is her latest album, and Courtney talked about how she'd hit a wall but ended up being saved by the presence of a praying mantis. It was a good conversation. You can hear it at worldcafe.org. Up next, Chris Isaak's label has a new artist, and we've got a new song to play from said artist when we get back to World Cafe.
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Welcome back to World Cafe. I'm Kaleo. Nicole Atkins has a new album and a new home for said album, Wicked Game Records, which, yes, is the label of Chris Isaak. It's an imprint on Sun Records, so very cool. The new album is called Drama. It is out in the middle of September. Here is something that she says sounds like the drama of heartache. It's called When the Night Falls.

0: Wrapping up this hour of World Cafe with Tom Petty, Room at the Top, a song about very particular coffee orders. 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I'm Kaleo. 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